0: pointing fingers, the exact kind of parents who would raise a loser like Alex Preddy. That's the kind of parents. And if that's harsh, too freaking bad. Don't raise your kids to be a dirty Democrat. Pathetic. I just can't even believe these people even get a sit down. We know what happened.
1: It's just so hard for all of us to imagine what you've been through over the last 7 months. My first question is, it has been 7 months. Why do you want to speak now?
2: We really want to get the facts out of what happened to Alex that day. I mean, we've seen what happened. The videos are pretty clear. But we want justice. We want accountability for the people that did this to Alex.
1: You say you want to get the facts out. Let's start with the facts about your son, your brother. Who was Alex?
2: He was a good man.
3: He was a good kid?
2: He cared.
0: No, he wasn't. He was a piece of crap, and you raised him like that. He lived his life like a violent piece of crap. He ended his life young at 37 because you raised a violent piece of crap. That's the truth. We'll be back.
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0: 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A man who conned those around him and charmed an unwitting accessory to assist in this final brutal deed.
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0: 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Remember, you can email your love, your hate, your death threats in to Jesse at jessekellyshow.com. Dear Tropical Paradise Seeker, this is about the island that we're going to get and start our new country. I know how humble you are and all, but I'm guessing your new island acquisition will have your name plastered all over it. The Gulf of Jesse, Jesse Beach, Jesse Private Airport, Jesse Boulevard. Of course, that's correct. Knowing how consumed you are by food, I wonder if you've thought about all that in Jesse's mansion. You know, Ob will want to make you healthy smoothies. Oh, I kid you not. She made me one of these yesterday morning. She made it before I got up. I'll get back to the email in a second. She makes this smoothie before I get up, and these smoothies are disgusting. They're so healthy and gross. Anyway, she makes it before I get up. She tells me, hey, I left a smoothie for you in the fridge. I slipped out of the house without drinking the smoothie. But I didn't think to pour it out. So this happened 20 minutes ago. I got a text from her. I noticed your smoothie's still in the fridge. I'll make sure to put it beside your dinner tonight when we get home. Not only, anyway, yeah, you know, I will make you healthy smoothies from natural berries and fruit and veggies from the island's rich, bountiful resources. Have you thought about maybe incorporating a jack-in-the-box drive-through for emergency late-night snacks or a Red Lobster overlooking the bay? I'm just wondering. His name is Doug. I haven't thought about how we're going to handle the restaurant business. Obviously, Red Lobster is going to be welcome everywhere. Waffle House is going to be welcome everywhere. My concern is this. I don't know that I want a lot of other major international chains. I kind of want local businesses. But the problem with that, I mean, this is a huge problem that I've been thinking about a lot. You have got to have good pizza. You have to have good pizza. It's one of the essentials. When you move to an area, you got to start taking the time and testing this pizza joint out and that pizza. Everybody needs a couple, at least one, but Lord willing, two or three go-to pizza joints. We have got to have good pizza on the island. That means we're going to have to bring Italians in. There's no question about it. What, Chris? What? You people can't make pizza. What? Chris said all pizza can be imported. We want it homegrown, man. We're going to have to bring in a batch of Italians. Don't worry, we'll keep them in a certain part of town. What, Chris? We'll keep them in a certain part of town. It'll be fine. They'll just be separated from other people. But we've got to have that pizza, Sombrero Jesse. If you allow gambling on the island, you could become the guy the Italian mob boss has to report to, which gives you more power. So just let the mob run the casino and you take the cut as a tax man. I think how much additional revenue they will launder through your country, increasing your revenue as well. People keep pitching to have gambling on the island. Listen, bail bonds. You know that if you put up a spot that does bail bonds, I'm not complaining about bail bonds. I know what they do, but you put up a spot that has bail bonds. Obviously, those spots are usually put up in bad neighborhoods, but you could go to a decent neighborhood, really safe, white picket fence neighborhood, and you could open up a bail bond shop. And there's nothing criminal about a bail bond shop, usually, but you open up a bail bond shop, okay? Inevitably, there is going to be a rougher element that comes into your formerly safe community because there's a bail bond shop there. There is. Casinos. Look, I've been in plenty of casinos. I mean, look, I'm not a big gambler, as you know, but I've been in casinos. We went to one in the Bahamas. I've been to a few in Vegas when I was in the Marines. With that one in New Orleans was a blast. I have nothing against it. I'm not judging you. We're going to the casino and gambling a little bit of money, right? Don't blow a bunch of money, but gamble a little bit of money. No judgment here. Is that a good element all over the casino? Not that there aren't good people in there. Of course, there are. You're in there. But is it a good element in the casino? That the lady in the cocktail dress over by the bar, drinking a martini by herself, what do you think she does for a living? You see what I mean? You're going to automatically, if you put in a casino, you're going to automatically invite an element that is a little rougher around the edges. It's inevitable. There are certain industries, I mean, we can call them vice industries if that's what you want to call it, but there are certain industries that attract a rough element. If you were to put up an adult entertainment place, a strip club, okay, well, I wouldn't recommend it for our island, but let's say you did that. Hey, we're going to build one of these things. What's that going to do? Like moths to a flame. You're going to have drug dealers in there. You're going to have prostitution. This is something we can't afford to have on our island. We're trying to keep things clean. What, Chris? What? Chris said, what about a Jesse Kelly bar with home distilled spirits? Well, look, I don't want to encourage, you know, alcoholism, that's for sure. But I also understand that alcohol has been a social lubricant throughout the whole history of the world. It's one of those things where people come together, they gather around it. 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All right? We'll talk to Selena Zito about Middle America. I'll ask her what they think about data centers. Next.
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16: 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Legend says he stalks Griffith Park in Los Angeles and is responsible for dozens of missing persons. 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

0: civilization is not a permanent thing. It is something that you and I have to fight for all the time. All the time. It requires constant maintenance. It's like owning a home. Do you own a home? If you haven't, maybe you will one day. And let me tell you, I'm not complaining. I own a home, just one. It is endless, the maintenance that it requires. There's a pipe burst here, and there's a leak there, and the fence fell down out back. And this, it is endless. There's no permanent state where everything is fixed. Civilization works the exact same way. And if we are negligent with the barbarians, it disappears. All right. Let's move on to some other things, shall we? Darlene Graham out of South Carolina said something not great. Abdul El Said's teaching his communist lessons inadvertently. Good things happening on the H-1B front. All that and more coming up.
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3: Lows level off around 61 tonight under mainly clear skies, northwesterly winds 5 to 10 miles per hour. Ample sunshine expected tomorrow. Highs level off around 83. Tomorrow night, lows level off around 58. I'm meteorologist Jennifer Vuchitsky for News Talk WJAG AM 780 and 105.9 FM. Currently, it's 76 degrees.
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0: All right, ladies and gentlemen, you know, education is not a topic for the moment. It is a topic generation to generation. How we educate our young people determines what kind of society we're going to have. And I fear that some people are well educated, but others are not. They're well indoctrinated. And so the consequences are all around us, right? You get a lot of young people support socialism, although I don't think as many young people as some people think. But look at the polls. That's my point. You know, everybody doesn't go to college. Some people do and some people don't. But in any event, I want to introduce you to Jeannie Allen, who I haven't talked to in years, but I've known for a very long time, and her wonderful husband, who passed away, John, who was a good friend of mine. She's got this fantastic new book, and I really love the title, The Education Avengers. Jeannie, how are you, and what do you mean by this?
1: I'm great, Mark. Thank you so much. How are you?
0: I'm good. Thank you.
1: What do I mean by The Education Avengers? The Education Avengers is a tome about stories of people, but not just people who saw something standing between children and opportunity and refused to accept it. But it really poses a more provocative question that if you think about the parlance of Marvel's Avengers, they are seeking to take on and defend a planet and a world that's constantly under attack by any number of evil influences. And what you just said in opening the segment, Mark, was absolutely right. It is an issue for generations. It's an issue for civilization. And when you have great people, ordinary people who turn to extraordinary heroes to save kids, and then you look at how they're doing it, you realize we can do this. It's hopeful, but we have to do it because our kids are not flourishing, and that's what builds great communities.
0: Ms. Producer, let's make sure we put her book linked to Amazon on all my social sites, please. It's very important. And I want to encourage you folks, this is a very important book, The Education Avengers, How and Why a New Class of Heroes is Fighting America's Biggest Battle. And it is a huge battle. And before I get into some of these people, Jeannie Allen,

0: It's a battle against the teachers' unions. They are incredibly well-funded by the taxpayers. They are lopsided, hard-left ideologues, and that's part of the problem, isn't it? They're not teaching. They're indoctrinating, and they seem to have control. Their hands are on the throat of the public school system.
1: You're right, Mark, and I've expanded the definition a little bit as well, and I call it the Hydra, right? You cut off one head, three more grow back. From mythology, it's the unions, it's apathy, it's institutions that suggest that our children somehow are in command and control of their minds and their bodies as early as 7 years old. It's the bureaucracies that stand in the way of great education entrepreneurs, like many of the ones I write about and I've met all my career. I've been so blessed to know them. It's a huge group of people who don't realize it. You know, I talk about how in healthcare, you know, we're all so charitable, right? It's cancer, cystic fibrosis, multiple sclerosis. We raise money, we march for it, we ride bikes for it. We think it's urgent. But when it comes to education, we don't have that same sense of urgency, and yet it happens to everybody, or it doesn't happen to everybody, and it has a much more profound effect. And maybe even you could argue great education also helps you understand not just health, but everything else.
0: And we pay so much for this. You know, it's our tax dollars. We got people, you pay right up to the time you sell your home and you're not in your home anymore. Even renters pay indirectly. I mean, this enormous amount of money. I just got the tax bill from Martin County in Florida. Now, there's no income tax in Florida, but these counties are nuts. And they keep raising and raising. We're not raising, you know, they play around with the millage, but so much of it goes towards the public education system where merit doesn't exist and accountability doesn't exist. So let's jump into this a little bit.
1: Yeah.
0: You have a number of people here that you highlight and who participate in this. How did you, well, first of all, explain to people, you've been involved in this for decades, so you know who these people are and who you wanted to contribute to this book.
1: Yeah, again, I've met so many, I'm just amazed. And I've been doing it for almost four decades, hard to believe, you know, working in and around politics, policy, culture, and across all the aisles, by the way. Great, great educators and great entrepreneurs do the right thing for the right reasons, and they tend to be able to actually have really robust arguments no matter what they think.
0: Mm-hmm.
1: But I was just struck, mostly in more recent years, as we helped develop a cadre of education leaders with a prize we started several years ago, thanks to Janine and Jeff Yost, called the Yost Prize. And people came out of the woodwork to apply for it, and we met folks that we just didn't even know. They're not run-of-the-mill people. They're not folks that are going to necessarily show up in your coffee table book, and I wanted them to. And there are people who come from all different backgrounds, and they just decided that kids were worth the fight. You know, they didn't start to pick a fight, but they were moms, and they were education people, and they were just regular folks. And they did what most institutions were not able to do at scale, and they saw it happening to their kids and other kids. They created places for kids to thrive. And so when I started talking to them, interviewing them, I also found out it wasn't just what they created, schools for kids with special needs, schools for kids in foster care, schools for typical kids, but maybe they don't want to sit in a typical school behind a desk and be bored out of their minds. Maybe they need to be outside. Maybe they need personalized learning. But all of them tended to have a story that actually compelled them to do what they do. And then that story really became why they're Avengers. Again, if you think of Captain America and you think of the Marvel comics, they all came from somewhere and developed this artifact that they used to do battle and defend and promote the good and the beautiful. Our people did the same thing.
0: Well, let's get into some examples, and then we'll take a little break, and then we'll get into some more examples after. Give us some examples in the book. You have a number of them. And by the way, if you want to get this book, go to Amazon.com. Any major bookstore should have it. It's called The Education Avengers. And look, if your parents out there, or grandparents, you're going to want to read this book. You don't have to be, but I would if I were you. But if your parents or grandparents, for sure, you ought to grab a copy of this book. Again, Amazon.com. It's called The Education Avengers, or any major bookstore. Go ahead, give us an example.
1: Yeah, so I'm going to start with a sentimental favorite, and I call her the Wonder Seeker. It's a woman named Trisha Vase, who was out of Northern California, and I'm starting with her, Mark, because sadly, she passed away suddenly Friday night.
0: Oh, wow.
1: And I got this message, and I was like, I can't believe that just happened. A young woman who we was ready to rock and roll and bring her to New York and fed her in all the ways I'm fetting our Avengers over the next several weeks. She didn't set out to start a school. She actually set out to save her children. And in the process, I mean, every time she brought her child to a school, she had a couple of her own and a couple of foster kids they eventually adopted. They were so unhappy. And the more she engaged and asked questions, the more they shut her down. And, you know, they would tell her things like, we don't do it this way. And so she would pick up the code, California Education Code, and read it and say, I don't see anything that says you can't do it this way. And, you know, I talked to her about why she did what she, you know, why she was that way. And it turns out she grew up. Interestingly enough, you'll appreciate this. Her father was Jerry Jordan, was a member of President Reagan's Council of Economic Advisors, veteran of the Federal Reserve. By the way, I didn't know that. I didn't know anything about her background or politics.
0: All right, hold your thought. Hold your thought. We're going to take a break. This poor lady you're talking about has passed away on Friday, and that's too bad. But we want to talk a little bit more about her and some of the others in this fantastic book, The Education Avengers. We will pin it up on our social sites, but you can go directly to Amazon.com, grab your copy. Very, very important. Again, particularly if you're parents or grandparents. We'll be right back.
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10: Fox News, I'm Sue Gosman. We now know the cause of death for country music legend Dolly Parton. Her publicist announcing tonight that she died at a Nashville hospital today after a brief battle with cancer. Dolly Parton was 80 years old. President Trump has ordered American flags to be flown at half-staff for a week. South Carolina Senator Darlene Graham has won the Republican nomination runoff against Congressman Ralph Norman.
11: Our victory would not have been possible without you, and we are truly grateful. South Carolina is truly Trump country.
10: Now take on Democrat Annie Andrews in November. Graham was appointed senator following the death of her brother Lindsey Graham last month. 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
13: Lows of aloft around 61 tonight under mainly clear skies, northwesterly winds 5 to 10 miles per hour. Ample sunshine expected tomorrow. Highs of aloft around 83. Tomorrow night, lows of aloft around 58. I'm meteorologist Jennifer Vuchitsky for News Talk WJAG AM 780 and 105.9 FM. Currently, it's 76 degrees.
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2: All right, here is Lisa from Animal Shelter of Northeast Nebraska. 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
4: Hello.
2: And it's Save the Daytime here. The annual Barkbecue is coming up on September the 27th. So like you say, save the date, right?
4: So just remember, it's going to be 11 to 3. 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So the same as last year, we had the kids zone, but this year is free. So that has like a petting zoo, bouncy houses, and a lot more stuff. We're going to have raffle prizes, demonstrations, and my favorite, most exciting part of this year is we're going to have corgi races.
2: Corgi races? 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Corgi races at Animal Shelter of Northeast Nebraska's annual Barkbecue, and it's going to be at the Warhorse Center in Norfolk on September the 27th. 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
8: 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Biggest liberal out there. Hate has no home here. Coexist. You got the Antifa flag. Free Palestine. The whole starter kit. But understand this. None of you would have been taking a five-year-old to a drag show 10 years ago, 20 years ago, or heaven forbid, 30 years ago. You would not have done that. But we do it now as this, like, ritualistic defiance. Which is like, yeah, now we go to the drag shows. Because the Republicans don't think we should take kids to the drag show, so we'll show them. And there's nothing against drag queens. They're doing a great service to this country. If you like a drag show, go have a frickin' drag show. Drink your margaritas and have fun. But the point is, little kids tipping men in cocktail dresses is not something that any of us were okay with 5 years ago or 10 years ago.
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9: Lows level off around 61 tonight under mainly clear skies, northwesterly winds 5 to 10 miles per hour. Ample sunshine expected tomorrow. Highs level off around 83. Tomorrow night, lows level off around 58. I'm meteorologist Jennifer Vuchitsky for News Talk WJAG AM 780 and 105.9 FM. Right now, 74.
0: As agriculture goes, so goes Northeast Nebraska. 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
3: Advances. I'm Ted Lindner, Fox News. Multiple states holding runoff elections Tuesday night. In South Carolina, Senator Darlene Graham has won the Republican nomination runoff against Congressman Ralph Norman.
4: Our victory would not have been possible without you, and we are truly grateful. South Carolina is truly Trump country.
3: She will now take on Democrat Annie Andrews in November, Graham taking over the Senate seat for her late brother, Lindsey Graham, who died back in July. Tributes pouring in on Tuesday with news that country legend Dolly Parton had died. Passing away after a brief battle with cancer. Fox's Mike Emanuel with more.
5: Dolly Parton had more than 60 albums and at least 24 number one hits. She was known for her bold fashion and remarkable personality. Dolly was one of 12 children who grew up in a one-room cabin in the Smoky Mountains. She started writing songs as a child and performed at the Grand Ole Opry by age 13. After high school, she packed her bags for Nashville and launched a legendary career. President Trump praised Parton as one of the greatest country singers and far beyond, calling this a true loss for millions of people. The president ordered the American flag to be lowered for 1 week in her honor. It was known she had been dealing with some health issues, but Dolly told People magazine there were still so many things she wanted to achieve.
3: Dolly Parton was 80 years old, and a man accused of terrorizing at least a half dozen people while wearing a Chucky-style mask near Philadelphia City Hall earlier this month has been arrested in Vegas. U.S. Marshals Service's 22-year-old Zymir Hughes was arrested around 8 p.m. in Vegas Tuesday night, being held in the Clark County Detention Center awaiting extradition back to Philadelphia. 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
3: Prosecutors in the Massachusetts trial of Lindsey Clancy continues Wednesday with a rebuttal witness. Fox's Gernal Scott with more.
13: Forensic psychiatrist Dr. Gregory Sothoff was called to the stand Tuesday afternoon. He said Clancy, during his video interviews, spoke of the male voice she heard, as she put it, outside her head.
14: This is your last chance. You have to kill your kids and then kill yourself.
13: Sothoff said it was also important to note how Clancy added on to her then-husband's errands and how calculated it could have been on the day the kids were killed.
14: That would make for a longer time that he was away.
13: The defense will have a chance to question Sothoff, likely the final witness before closing arguments. Gernal Scott, Fox News.
3: Trade tit-for-tat. Canada is responding after the Trump administration rolled out 50% tariffs on $20 billion worth of products from our neighbor to the north. Fox's Lucas Tomlinson with more.
15: Canada says it will double its tariffs on American steel and aluminum from 25 to 50%. And will impose more tariffs on 700 other products, ranging from plastics, motorcycles, electronics. Dairy products have been a long-standing feud between neighbors. After the U.S. levied 50% tariffs on $20 billion in Canadian goods, including whiskey, dairy products, and hockey sticks, after talks collapsed. Canadian officials said their new tariffs were also crafted to put maximum pressure in key races ahead of the U.S. midterm elections.
3: Immigration and Customs Enforcement arrested nearly 50,000 people during July. It's the highest single monthly arrest total during the second Trump administration. The arrest tally marks a 15% jump from nearly 43,000 arrests a month earlier. Oil prices fell again Tuesday, which helped support stock prices on Wall Street. The Dow jumping 160 points. NASDAQ added 171. S&P 500 finished up 24. I'm Ted Lindner. This is Fox News.
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6: Now, WJAG Skywatch weather from Weatherology.
17: Lows level off around 61 tonight under mainly clear skies, northwesterly winds 5 to 10 miles per hour. Ample sunshine expected tomorrow. Highs level off around 83. Tomorrow night, lows level off around 58. I'm meteorologist Jennifer Wojcicki from News Talk WJAG AM 780 and 105.9 FM. Currently, it's 72 degrees.

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7: Revealed. I'm Sue Guzman, Fox News. The world's remembering country music legend and global icon Dolly Parton, who died at the age of 80. Her publicist announcing Tuesday night that she died in a Nashville hospital following a brief battle with cancer. Fox's Mike Emanuel has more.
8: Dolly Parton was a beloved figure, passing away today at age 80, known for being a prolific singer, songwriter, philanthropist, and actress during a seven-decade career. Dolly Parton inspired multiple generations of artists and fans. It was known she had been dealing with some health issues, but Dolly told People magazine last Friday there were still so many things she wanted to achieve. Her nephew made the announcement this afternoon.
9: Rest in peace, Aunt Dolly and Granny, Gigi. May God bless Dolly Parton, and may God bless you all. She will always love you.
8: Dolly Parton had more than 60 albums and at least 24 number one hits. She was known for her bold fashion and remarkable personality.
7: Darlene Graham has won the Republican nomination for Senate in South Carolina's special primary election, defeating Republican Congressman Ralph Norman.
10: I want to thank President Trump for all of his support and his endorsement. Mr. President, Lindsey truly loved you and viewed you as one of his closest friends. I appreciate that bond and appreciate all that you've done for our country.
7: She will take on Democrat Annie Andrews in November. In Oklahoma, Tulsa businessman Mike Masey narrowly won the Republican nomination for Oklahoma governor, defeating State Attorney General Gentner Drummond after getting a boost from President Trump. And in Alaska, Daniel J. Sullivan has advanced to the general election for U.S. Senate. The November matchup is a ranked choice contest, so the incumbent, Republican Senator Dan Sullivan, and U.S. Representative Mary Peltola have also advanced. America's listening to Fox News.
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7: The prosecution Tuesday calling one of their final witnesses in the trial of Lindsay Clancy, the Massachusetts woman charged with murdering her three children. Fox's Brian Yenis on the testimony from FBI psychiatrist Dr. Gregory Satoff.
14: He suggested he's never seen a case like Lindsay Clancy's, calling her claims that a male voice commanded her to kill her three children very unusual. Another prosecution witness, forensic psychologist Dr. Kirk Heilbrunn, testified Clancy is criminally responsible despite her severe mental illness. He said she maintained control and planned the killings by sending her husband on errands. The defense argues Clancy suffered from a temporary postpartum psychotic break.
7: If convicted, Clancy could face life in prison. Canada Tuesday striking back at the United States, announcing retaliatory tariffs on about $20 billion worth of American goods. The duties announced Tuesday includes steel, dairy products, appliance, and farm equipment as the trade war between the once friendly neighbors escalated sharply. The new tariffs extending well beyond industrial goods, hitting everyday purchases as well, such as seafood, cheese, clothing, cosmetics, and toilet paper. The National Guard's pulling out of New Orleans. Details from Fox's Tom Graham.
15: The Louisiana National Guard is ending its eight-month deployment on the streets in New Orleans. In December, 350 troops were sent to the city's French Quarter to ramp up security after a previous attack on Bourbon Street during 2025 New Year's celebrations. Republican Governor Jeff Landry requested the deployment following President Trump's high-profile use of National Guard troops in several Democrat-led cities. The deployment was initially expected to end following Mardi Gras in February, but was extended until this month. The Louisiana Guard says they assisted in 4,000 patrols. Tom Graham, Fox News.
7: I'm Sue Guzman. This is Fox News.
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17: Lows of aloft around 61 overnight under clear skies, northwest winds around 5 miles per hour. Bright sunshine again Wednesday, daytime highs approaching 83. Clear skies Wednesday night, lows around 58. I'm meteorologist Jennifer Vujicic for News Talk WJAG AM 780 and 105.9 FM. Right now, it's 69 degrees.

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7: Advances. I'm Ted Lindner, Fox News. Multiple states holding runoff elections Tuesday night. In South Carolina, Senator Darlene Graham has won the Republican nomination runoff against Congressman Ralph Norman.
8: Our victory would not have been possible without you, and we are truly grateful. Is truly Trump country.
7: She will now take on Democrat Annie Andrews in November. Graham taking over the Senate seat for her late brother Lindsey Graham, who died back in July. Tributes pouring in on Tuesday with news that country legend Dolly Parton had died. Passing away after a brief battle with cancer. Fox's Mike Emanuel with more.
9: Dolly Parton had more than 60 albums and at least 24 number one hits. She was known for her bold fashion and remarkable personality. Dolly was one of 12 children who grew up in a one-room cabin in the Smoky Mountains. She started writing songs as a child and performed at the Grand Ole Opry by age 13. After high school, she packed her bags for Nashville and launched a legendary career. President Trump praised Parton as one of the greatest country singers and far beyond, calling this a true loss for millions of people. The president ordered the American flag to be lowered for 1 week in her honor. It was known she had been dealing with some health issues, but Dolly told People magazine there were still so many things she wanted to achieve.
7: Dolly Parton was 80 years old, and a man accused of terrorizing at least a half dozen people while wearing a Chucky-style mask near Philadelphia City Hall earlier this month has been arrested in Vegas. U.S. Marshals Service's 22-year-old Zymir Hughes was arrested around 8 p.m. in Vegas Tuesday night, being held in the Clark County Detention Center awaiting extradition back to Philadelphia. 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
7: Prosecutors in the Massachusetts trial of Lindsey Clancy continues Wednesday with a rebuttal witness. Fox's Grinnell Scott with more.
17: Forensic psychiatrist Dr. Gregory Sothoff was called to the stand Tuesday afternoon. He said Clancy, during his video interviews, spoke of the male voice she heard, as she put it, outside her head.
18: This is your last chance. You have to kill your kids and then kill yourself.
17: Sothoff said it was also important to note how Clancy added on to her then-husband's errands and how calculated it could have been on the day the kids were killed.
18: That would make for a longer time that he was away.
17: The defense will have a chance to question Sothoff, likely the final witness before closing arguments. Grinnell Scott, Fox News.
7: Trade tit-for-tat. Canada is responding after the Trump administration rolled out 50% tariffs on $20 billion worth of products from our neighbor to the north. Fox's Lucas Tomlinson with more.
19: Canada says it will double its tariffs on American steel and aluminum from 25 to 50%. And will impose more tariffs on 700 other products, ranging from plastics, motorcycles, electronics. Dairy products have been a long-standing feud between neighbors. After the U.S. levied 50% tariffs on $20 billion in Canadian goods, including whiskey, dairy products, and hockey sticks, after talks collapsed. Canadian officials said their new tariffs were also crafted to put maximum pressure in key races ahead of the U.S. midterm elections.
7: Immigration and Customs Enforcement arrested nearly 50,000 people during July. It's the highest single monthly arrest total during the second Trump administration. The arrest tally marks a 15% jump from nearly 43,000 arrests a month earlier. Oil prices fell again Tuesday, which helped support stock prices on Wall Street. The Dow jumping 160 points. NASDAQ added 171. S&P 500 finished up 24. I'm Ted Lindner. This is Fox News.
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21: Lows of aloft around 61 overnight under clear skies, northwest winds around 5 miles per hour. Bright sunshine again Wednesday. Daytime highs approaching 83. Clear skies Wednesday night, lows around 58. I'm meteorologist Jennifer Wojcicki for News Talk WJAG AM 780 and 105.9 FM. Currently, it's 68 degrees.

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7: The world in mourning. I'm Sue Guzman, Fox News. The world remembering country music legend and global icon Dolly Parton, who died Tuesday at the age of 80. Her publicist announcing that she died in a Nashville hospital following a brief battle with cancer. Fox's Mike Emanuel reports.
8: Dolly Parton was a beloved figure, passing away today at age 80, known for being a prolific singer, songwriter, philanthropist, and actress during a seven-decade career. Dolly Parton inspired multiple generations of artists and fans. It was known she had been dealing with some health issues, but Dolly told People magazine last Friday there were still so many things she wanted to achieve. Her nephew made the announcement this afternoon.
9: Rest in peace, Aunt Dolly, Aunt Granny, Gigi. May God bless Dolly Parton, and may God bless you all. She will always love you.
8: Dolly Parton had more than 60 albums and at least 24 number one hits. She was known for her bold fashion and remarkable personality.
7: Darlene Graham wins the Republican nomination for Senate in South Carolina.
10: The sister of the late Senator Lindsey Graham defeated Congressman Ralph Norman in Tuesday's GOP primary runoff. Graham thanked President Trump, who endorsed her.
11: Lindsey truly loved you and viewed you as one of his closest friends. I appreciate that bond and appreciate all that you've done for our country. Our victory would not have been possible without you, and we are truly grateful.
10: Now, Graham was appointed to her brother's seat last month by South Carolina Governor Henry McMaster. Chris DeMeo, Fox News.
7: In Oklahoma, Tulsa businessman Mike Mazie narrowly won the Republican nomination for Oklahoma governor after getting a boost from President Trump. And in Alaska, Republican Daniel J. Sullivan advances to the general election for U.S. Senate. The November matchup is a ranked choice contest. 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
7: The prosecution Tuesday calling one of their final witnesses in the trial of Lindsay Clancy, the Massachusetts woman charged with murdering her three children. Fox's Brian Yannis on the testimony from FBI psychiatrist Dr. Gregory Satoff.
2: He suggested he's never seen a case like Lindsay Clancy's, calling her claims that a male voice commanded her to kill her three children very unusual. Another prosecution witness, forensic psychologist Dr. Kirk Heilbrunn, testified Clancy is criminally responsible despite her severe mental illness. He said she maintained control and planned the killings by sending her husband on errands. The defense argues Clancy suffered from a temporary postpartum psychotic break.
7: If convicted, Clancy could face life in prison. Canada Tuesday striking back at the United States, announcing retaliatory tariffs on about $20 billion worth of American goods. Duties announced Tuesday included steel, dairy products, appliances, and farm equipment as the trade war between the once friendly neighbors escalated sharply. New tariffs extended well beyond industrial goods, hitting everyday purchases such as seafood, cheese, clothing, cosmetics, and toilet paper. Talks with President Trump and Canada's Prime Minister Mark Carney broke down over the weekend. The man wanted for allegedly terrorizing residents and visitors in Philadelphia while wearing a Chucky character mask has been arrested in Las Vegas. An active warrant had been issued for Zymir Hughes for aggravated assault and allegedly terrorizing citizens and disrupting the peace in Philadelphia's downtown area, recording the interactions on his cell phone. Hughes currently being held at the Clark County Detention Center in Las Vegas as he awaits extradition back to Pennsylvania. A tragedy in Pakistan, where a hospital nursery fire has killed 14 newborns. Blaze breaking out early Wednesday at a major government hospital in Pakistan's capital, killing 14 babies. At least one baby was rescued. I'm Sue Guzman. This is Fox News.
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17: Lows level off around 61. Overnight, under clear skies, northwest winds around 5 miles per hour. Bright sunshine again Wednesday. Daytime highs approaching 83. Clear skies Wednesday night, lows around 58. I'm meteorologist Jennifer Wojcicki for News Talk WJAG AM 780 and 105.9 FM. Currently, it's 64 degrees.

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3: All right, here is Lisa from Animal Shelter of Northeast Nebraska. Hello, Lisa.
4: Hello.
3: 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The annual Barkbecue is coming up on September the 27th, so like you say, save the date, right?
4: So just remember, it's going to be 11 to 3. 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So the same as last year, we had the kids' zone, but this year is free. So that has like a petting zoo, bouncy houses, and a lot more stuff. 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
3: Corgi races? 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Corgi races at Animal Shelter of Northeast Nebraska's annual Barkbecue, and it's going to be at the Warhorse Center in Norfolk on September the 27th. 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
6: Moves on. I'm Ted Lindner, Fox News. Multiple states holding runoff elections Tuesday night, including in South Carolina, where Senator Darlene Graham, the sister of the late Senator Lindsey Graham, has won the Republican nomination runoff against Congressman Ralph Norman.
7: Our victory would not have been possible without you, and we are truly grateful. South Carolina is truly Trump country.
6: She'll now take on Democrat Annie Andrews in November. Graham took over the Senate seat for her late brother Lindsey Graham, who died suddenly back in July. In Oklahoma, Tulsa businessman Mike Mazie narrowly won the Republican nomination for Oklahoma governor after getting a boost from President Trump. In Alaska, Republican Daniel J. Sullivan advances to the general election for U.S. Senate. The November matchup, a ranked choice contest. The incumbent, Republican Senator Dan S. Sullivan, and Democratic former U.S. Representative Mary Peltola have also advanced. Sad news out of Nashville on Tuesday.

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18: Lows of aloft around 61 overnight under clear skies. Northwesterly winds around 5 miles per hour. Daytime highs approaching 83 Wednesday. Bright sunshine expected. Clear skies Wednesday night. Lows around 58. I'm meteorologist Jennifer Wojcicki for News Talk WJAG AM 780 and 105.9 FM. 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

0: She is new to politics after the sudden passing of her brother, Lindsey Graham.
1: I continue to miss Lindsey every day, and there is still a big hole in my heart. But I know he's looking down right now, very proud.
0: Graham says she spoke with President Trump, who offered his congratulations. The Graham campaign believes the president did all he could to help her across the finish line.
2: Graham will be facing off against Democratic candidate Annie Andrews in the November general election. Prosecutors in the Massachusetts trial of Lindsey Clancy continues today with a rebuttal witness. Fox's Grinnell Scott has more on that.
3: Forensic psychiatrist Dr. Gregory Sothoff was called to the stand Tuesday afternoon. He said Clancy, during his video interviews, spoke of the male voice she heard, as she put it, outside her head.
4: This is your last chance. You have to kill your kids and then kill yourself.
3: Sothoff said it was also important to note how Clancy added on to her then-husband's errands and how calculated it could have been on the day the kids were killed.
4: That would make for a longer time that he was away.
2: I'm Ted Lindner. This is the Fox News Rundown.
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13: The entertainment business will never have another Dolly Parton, and we miss her terribly. I'm heartbroken. I'm almost without words. And God, Dolly, we're sure going to miss you.
12: Parton's publicist says Dolly died following a short battle with cancer. Canada Tuesday announcing new tariffs on the United States. After trade talks between the two countries broke down, Canadian industry Minister Melanie Joly said that Canada is going to match America's 50% tariff.
14: We will not accept a bad deal that asks too much of Canada and offers too little in return.
12: The retaliatory tariffs apply to $20 billion worth of U.S. imports, including steel, dairy products, and agricultural equipment. 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

0: News. I'm CJ Papa. Dolly Parton dies at the age of 80. Her family said following her brief battle with cancer, she just wasn't a singer.
1: No, I'm just screaming at my husband. I can do that anytime.
0: Now, from the movie Steel Magnolias, her nephew Brian Seaver.
2: Dolly called me and said she wants to rest in a beautiful bed of plush cotton because after a life wearing heavy rhinestones, she finally deserves to be comfortable and have some rest.
0: President Trump ordering flags lower to honor the country music legend. Interim South Carolina Senator Darlene Graham holds off Congressman Ralph Norman in the special runoff election. She'll run for her late brother Lindsey Graham's open seat in the U.S. Senate in November.
3: Thank you, Lindsey, for your service to South Carolina and to this country. It's just not the same without you here.
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5: Lows level off around 61 overnight under clear skies. Northwesterly winds around 5 miles per hour. Daytime highs approaching 83 Wednesday. Bright sunshine expected. Clear skies Wednesday night. Lows around 58. I'm meteorologist Jennifer Wojcicki for News Talk WJHE AM 780 and 105.9 FM. Right now, it's 64 degrees.

0: 5 till. Welcome back. You're with America in the Morning. It appears Americans are losing confidence in the economy. Correspondent Jennifer King reports on the latest measure of consumer confidence.
1: The consumer confidence index dropped this month, dipping 0.8 points to a lukewarm 89.4 in August. Compare that to early 2025 when readings were consistently over 100. The Conference Board report shows Americans' confidence in the economy is at its lowest level in 7 months. Chief economist Dana Peterson says respondents' views of present business conditions improved, but their outlook for the near-term future soured. Respondents cited elevated prices in general and oil, gas, and groceries specifically, along with concerns about war, trade, and jobs. I'm Jennifer King.
0: A federal judge on Tuesday blocked Ohio from requiring proof of citizenship when registering to vote at motor vehicle offices. It's a blow to Republicans who've pushed to tighten voter ID requirements ahead of the midterms. In his opinion, U.S. District Judge Solomon Oliver Jr. said that Ohio's process for registering voters at the Bureau of Motor Vehicles requires residents to produce more documentation than what is required by the National Voter Registration Act, a federal law passed in 1993 that requires states under most circumstances to allow people to register to vote when applying or renewing a driver's license. Ohio's Secretary of State announced the Buckeye State will immediately appeal the ruling. Shifting gears from the movie studios in Hollywood to the music studios of Nashville, the world is mourning the loss of country music legend Dolly Parton, whose impoverished upbringing led to her becoming a star on the concert stage and big screen as a businesswoman and philanthropist who passed away following a brief battle with cancer at the age of 80. We thank Benstown Media for the tribute to Dolly Parton.
2: The world is mourning the loss of the legendary singer, songwriter, and entertainer, Dolly Parton, who has died at the age of 80.
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2: Born in 1946 in Tennessee, Dolly grew up the fourth of 12 children in a poor farming community, turning songs born from hardship into some of the most beloved music ever written.
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2: A member of the Country Music Hall of Fame and Rock and Roll Hall of Fame, Dolly won 11 Grammys, sold more than 100 million records, and became a successful actress, businesswoman, and philanthropist. We remember Dolly Parton.
0: That's our show for today, Wednesday, August 26th, 2026. America in the Morning is produced by Jeff McKay. I'm John Trout. This is Westwood One.
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8: Darlene did it big time. I'm Carmen Roberts, Fox News. Trump-backed Darlene Graham advances to the general election of South Carolina to compete for a full-term U.S. Senate seat previously held by her brother, the late Lindsey Graham. She won about 53% of the vote in the Republican primary runoff, and during her victory speech slammed her Democratic opponent.
9: My Democratic opponent, Dr. Annie Andrews, is the most radical liberal ever nominated for a statewide office by the South Carolina Democratic Party.
8: South Carolina is a tough state for Democrats to win, but they believe the race could become more competitive as President Trump's approval rating continues to fall. The president ordered flags to fly at half staff for a week to honor Dolly Parton, who died from cancer yesterday at age 80. Nephew says she will never be forgotten.
10: Dolly called me and said she wants to rest in a beautiful bed of plush cotton because after a life wearing heavy rhinestones, she finally deserves to be comfortable and have some rest.
8: The world is remembering.
10: Rest in peace, Aunt Dolly.
8: The world is remembering Dolly for her music and the vast ways she gave back, including her Imagination Library, which has given millions of free books to kids. President Trump levels a new warning at Iran about keeping the Strait of Hormuz safe. Fox's Trey Yingst reports from Tel Aviv on the president's Truth Social post.
11: The president posted, "I've just been informed by the United States Navy that all mines have been removed and or detonated from within the international waters of the Strait of Hormuz. Iran has been notified that any ship or boat placing new mines will be immediately and systematically destroyed."
8: And crude oil is down 2.5% at this hour at $80.23 a barrel. 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
12: 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Heroes like U.S. Army Sergeant William Bernard McKenna, exposed to burn pits. McKenna later died from T-cell lymphoma, leaving his wife, Dina, and two daughters. 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
16: From the WJAG and Norfolk Daily News Newsroom, I'm Paul Hughes. Norfolk Public Schools will preserve additional property taxing authority for future years after its Board of Education approved a 5% override Monday. The Norfolk Daily News reports the board approved the resolution following a budget workshop in which district officials outlined plans for the 2026-27 school year, including a proposed $63.6 million in expenditures, the use of roughly $2.8 million in cash reserves, and a property tax request of about $38.6 million. Superintendent Eric Wilson said use of cash reserve dollars will have a two-pronged effect.
17: 2.8 of cash reserve I'm okay with. We have the cash reserve. It's okay to continue to spend that down a little bit each year. We spent $800,000 this year. We continue on that trend. I think we're going in the right direction, still being respectful of our taxpayer dollar, but also keeping the district in a good financial position.
16: Wilson said approving the override does not mean NPS will collect an additional 5% in property taxes this year. Instead, the action raises the district's legal property tax request authority, preserving the ability to access additional revenue in future years if needed. That's news from the WJAG and Norfolk Daily News Newsroom. For that story and more, go to WJAG.com.
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12: WJAG. And good morning, Northeast Nebraska. Welcome into the WJAG Morning News here at 5 minutes after 6 o'clock on an absolutely gorgeous morning across Northeast Nebraska. It is beautiful. After a beautiful day yesterday, little warm, little toasty in the afternoon, but I guess we have to remember it's still August. So we'll get into the forecast here. Also, your ag headline news from Brownfield and your final commodity and livestock report from yesterday so you can make better decisions today. And the 1, 2, 3 things you need to know. The top of the at the top of the news headlines this morning, Dolly Parton's death. And, boy, some pretty key primaries. I'm a little surprised with how things went in South Carolina yesterday. And don't touch this in your car. You won't be able to avoid it because it's absolutely gross. What am I talking about? You're going to find out here coming up.
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12: All right, high around 83 today. You know, I was driving, where was I yesterday? I was out at Northeast Community College. They had a part-time job fair out there, and I was coming back up Benjamin Avenue, and I looked inside my car here for the temperature outside, and it said it was 91. Yeah, so we'll check to see what yesterday's high was here shortly, but we'll see a high of around 83 today and a light northwest wind at 8 to 15. Really no chances of any rain probably until, Friday night would be our next significant chance of rain, and that's going to be about a 30 to a 40% chance. 58, the overnight low tonight. Tomorrow, another pretty much a carbon copy, 83 for the high, 86 on Friday. 69 Friday night with that 35% chance for rain. And then Saturday's high up near 91 and 90 on Sunday. That's slightly above normal for this time of the year. 68 on Sunday night, Monday 86, 86 on Tuesday. It all sounds kind of boring, right? But all very normal. We did hit 89 for the high yesterday, so my car wasn't that far off. 63 was our low yesterday morning at about this time, a little before 6 o'clock. In the morning here. As far as precip goes, we are 1.79 inches below normal. So for all those dry streaks that we've been through this summer, our situation here isn't half bad, in Norfolk at least. 16 to 21 mile an hour winds out of the north yesterday, and that really helps. 83 a normal high, 59 a normal low, 105 the record for this day back in 1955, and 39 the record low back in 1910. So that'll be up at 649, 650 tomorrow. And then setting at 8:13 tonight, 8:11 tomorrow night. And temperature-wise across the state, 57 in Alliance appears to be the chilliest spot. And the warmest spot, 70 degrees in Nebraska City. And then Plattsmouth also at 70 this hour. It's 59 over in Wayne, 61 in O'Neill and Albion, and 63 in both Columbus and Norfolk. 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
20: Hello, I'm Kellen Havick, and with the latest ag headlines on Brownfield. An ag economist says he doesn't expect much relief from high diesel prices anytime soon. K-State's Greg Ivendahl says the cost of oil can push diesel up about 42 cents for every dollar it increases.
21: It's a pretty steep curve over what it used to be, and it just makes the situation really bad. We're in a case now where inventory diesel fuel is really low. It's like about a six-year low going forward here. So any kind of little shock at all makes the diesel price go up very, very quickly here. And I don't see a way around that. That's a new reality that we're living in.
20: The owner of one of the largest sale barns in the country says diesel prices are eroding margins for cattle producers. Jackie Moore with Joplin Regional Stockyard says the cost to ship cattle have skyrocketed.
22: Here's the thing, you know, just like today, we're paying $5.75 for trucks today, $5.75 a mile. You know, 30 or 45 days ago when this fuel went back down into the $4-something, we was paying $4.75 a mile.
20: And I'm Kellen Havikin for Brownfield.
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1: And welcome back into the Farmers Pride of Norfolk Studios. 83 our expected high today, and really, really nice outside this morning here across northeast Nebraska. I like this. Temperatures around 63 degrees. Yeah. By the way, let me dig this up. There is a portion of Brosh Avenue. Now, that's the street that goes right past the radio station here in front of us. Will be closed most of the morning here. This is going to start at 9 o'clock this morning. They're going to be installing a light pole. So if you're traveling here around downtown Norfolk and you try to get up Brosh Avenue here starting at 9 o'clock this morning, from about 9 until noon, not going to be able to do that. Here we go. I'm going to pull this up. And Brosh Avenue closure today near 2nd Street. It'll be closed from 9 until noon to allow for the installation of a light pole footing. So motorists are encouraged to avoid the area during this time and use an alternate route if possible. City of Norfolk appreciates the public's patience and understanding. Now, we get, I would say, a little more traffic than we used to along here since they installed that roundabout down at 1st Street. We're up here north near 4th Street, so it'll be between our radio station, if you know where we're at, and the roundabout at 1st Street. So that's probably an area, according to Nick Stevenson, the communications manager at the City of Norfolk, that we should probably avoid that area today. All right, coming up, Dolly Parton. I have found out some things about Dolly Parton that I did not know. Did you know that Dolly Parton was offered the part of a superhero, and she turned it down? Now, what was the part? I'm going to share that and more unknown Dolly Parton facts as we observe her death. She died at the age of 80 of cancer yesterday. All of that coming up, and the Brownfield Final Commodity Recap, that's next.
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26: Soybeans and corn are higher Tuesday. Cattle and hogs finished lower. I'm John Perkins with a Brownfield Market Update. When it comes to short stature corn, it all started with Stein. For decades, they've been focused on unique hybrids that deliver top yields. Stein invented short stature corn, then they perfected it. Soybeans were higher on fund and technical buying. The USDA's national crop rating dipped over the past week with harvest just around the corner in parts of the region. Unknown destinations did buy 132,000 tons of new crop U.S. soybeans ahead of the open. September beans are up 12 at 12.28. November is 13.5 higher at 12.37 and 3 quarters. September bean meal held at 320.30. September bean oil is up 39 at 67.52. Corn was higher. The USDA's national corn rating fell 3%. The trade's expected a cut in yield in the next production update. A smaller crop and ongoing strong demand would have an impact on supply. September corn is 9 higher at $5.50 a penny. December was up 8 at $5.23.50. And wheat was mixed. The U.S. winter wheat harvest is officially over, while the spring wheat harvest is ahead of average. Black Sea exports remain stifled by war, but U.S. wheat is just not competitively priced. September Chicago is up 3.75 at $6.85.50. September Kansas City was 4 higher at $7.54.50. September Minneapolis wheat on Tuesday was up a quarter penny at $6.94. Live and feeder cattle were down sharply on fund liquidation ahead of widespread direct trade. Megan Grebner's got more on that in just a moment. October live was down 265 at 210.95, and December was 207 lower at 212.12. With additional pressure from the higher moving corn, September feeders were down 495 at 319.27. October was 495 lower at 313.32. And hogs were lower on technical selling and the lower midday move in pork. October lean was down 67 cents at 80.45. December was $1.12 lower at 70.35. Megan Grebner has that full look at the cash livestock markets after this brief break.
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9: There was a light round of direct hash cattle trade that was reported Tuesday. Dress deals in Nebraska were marked at $345 and are set for delayed delivery. That's about $10 lower than the prior week's business. Asking prices were at $228 to $230 live in the South. Box beef closed sharply higher with solid demand and moderate offerings. Choice up $284 at $388.53. Select was $396 higher at $368.98. Estimated cattle slaughter was 107,000 head. Cash hogs closed higher with the solid negotiated run. Barrows and gilts at the National Daily Direct were up $1.62 with a weighted average of 91.02. No comparison at the Iowa, Minnesota, or the Western Corn Belt, but weighted averages of 90.71 and 90.69. Pork values closed lower, down 225 at 97.68. Most of the primals were lower. And estimated hog slaughter was 488,000 head. I'm Megan Grebner, Brownfield Ag News.
1: 6:18 on the WJG Morning News. Welcome back into the Farmers Pride of Norfolk Studios here. We found out yesterday the sad news that Dolly Parton passed away peacefully in Nashville at the age of 80. I have to tell you, I thought that she was a bit older than that. I thought she was in her mid-80s, maybe even pushing toward 90, but she'd battled some health issues the last several months, but continued to insist she would return to public life. Reps confirmed she had been secretly fighting cancer before her death. The type of cancer has not been disclosed. She died at Vanderbilt Ingram Cancer Center in Nashville, Tennessee, surrounded by her family. Her nephew, Brian Seaver, who also managed her security, announced her death via Instagram. Seaver mentioned her desire to be laid to rest on a bed of plush cotton, noting her performance for comfort after a life spent wearing rhinestones. Her death followed the passing of her husband, Carl Thomas Dean, and that was just last year. Now, her funeral is going to be limited to immediate family members. Thank you. A social media post states, at Dolly's request, a small private service will be held for immediate family. In lieu of flowers, donations can be made to her Imagination Library. And this is something else that made Dolly Parton so special. And I know a lot of celebrities are like this, but you come into a fortune of wealth, and she clearly had that. She always wanted to give back. And she had a soft spot in her heart for children with her imagination library. And, of course, her amusement park in eastern Tennessee, Dollywood. I've never been there. But I'm sure it was special. And I'm sure you couldn't hardly go anywhere in that amusement park without knowing about Dolly. As a matter of fact, you know, there's something really ironic about that amusement park here. And that is that Dolly Parton hated roller coasters. It is said, if I'm reading this correctly, that she never ever would go on a roller coaster, even though she offered it to all of her patrons at Dollywood. Now, here's something about Dolly Parton that I'll bet you didn't know. I didn't find out about this until this morning. She once turned down the role of a superhero. Known for her music career and film roles, and she was a darn good actress, too. She wasn't just a music star they threw in front of a camera and said, here, memorize these lines. No, she was good. And the movie I always remember is 9 to 5, which, gosh, what was that, about 45 years ago? Early 1980s. I think I was in high school or close to the end of my high school days. And that movie with Dolly Parton, Lily Tomlin, was Jane Fonda in that movie too? I can't remember who.

0: Martin, Lily Tomlin. Was Jane Fonda in that movie too? I can't remember who the other ladies were, but you know, Dolly was the butt of a lot of jokes over the size of her breasts. Let's just say it. Let's just put it out there. And she probably made more fun of her assets more so than a lot of comedians. She didn't hide it. She wasn't embarrassed about it. She was darn proud of it. Them. And she should have been. But her performance in 9 to 5, and I can't remember who the movie critic was in breaking down that movie. He said, you know what? Dolly Parton was so good in that role, you forgot about her assets. You weren't mesmerized by her assets. You were mesmerized by the performance that she turned in. So Dolly Parton. But she turned down the role of a superhero in 1984. Supergirl is regarded as one of the worst superhero films. This is the 1984 version, holding a 19% positive score on Rotten Tomatoes, and she turned down that role. She made a notable, that is a notable decision. She rejected a $7 million offer to star in the movie Supergirl. She turned down the role of the villain Selina, played by Faye Dunaway, because she found the character unappealing. In a 1992 interview with the Chicago Tribune, she expressed her offense at being offered an evil witch role, stating, "Do I come across as an evil witch to you?" Well, no. But that's, to me, what would have made it a really special role, that you could have pulled that off. That's what being an actress is all about, Dolly. But there you go. The number of Dolly Parton tributes continue to roll in on social media from all of the other celebrities out there. If you're interested in that, I couldn't care less what other celebrities think, but still nice. That's still all nice. All right, 6:24, look at sports coming up. How about my Royals? They continue to be on a roll, and Pat says there was some softball played yesterday in the area, high school softball. We'll have those scores coming up. Madison County's commissioners work on a preliminary budget. The state auditor raises alarms about what he calls highly questionable billing. And the Norfolk Fire Division completes a living quarters remodel. These stories and more up ahead with Paul and Fox Radio News in just 6 minutes on the new WJG Morning News.
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0: Okay, that's my cue here. Time for a look at sports, brought to you by our Sportscasters Club, which has been stolen from the studio. I'm not finding it in here. So anyway, well, I'll find them here by the end of the morning. The Southeastern Conference passed a rule yesterday banning players who have been drafted by the National Football League, National Basketball Association, or WNBA teams, or listed on rosters in those league games from joining the Big Ten in taking a strong stand against the unexpected surge of pro players trying to return to college with the NCAA.

0: mired in a sprawling legal fight over eligibility. Now, the SEC's rule goes beyond the one adopted earlier in the day by the Big Ten, which only included football in its decision and is expected to address other sports later. The news was the latest in a head-spinning week of court rulings, emergency rulemaking sessions, and player signings, all of which point to a college sports landscape in disarray. The moves by the nation's two biggest conferences 4 days before the start of football season are intended to tamp down the latest crisis, one involving players who came back to college after being released from pro rosters. I feel like I took a freaking gummy, said Sean McVay, the coach of the Los Angeles Rams, when asked about the prospect of a player he released returning to college. I don't even understand it. The rules, which seem likely to be challenged in court, came after a series of losses for the NCAA in state courts around the country, where judges are granting players who graduated high school in 2022 a fifth year of eligibility. In June, the NCAA passed a rule giving most players 5 years to finish five seasons of eligibility in college, but did not grandfather in the class of 2022. Oh, woe is me. San Francisco 49ers owner Jed York is in a mess. Apparently he used an alias when he sent text messages over 2 days to a woman he believed to be a prostitute before he was arrested in a sting operation in Ohio, according to a police incident report obtained Tuesday. The report from the Mahoning Valley Human Trafficking Task Force had more than 2 pages redacted, but provided more details about what led to York's arrest and ultimately to him pleading no contest Monday to 2 misdemeanors. York initially responded to an advertisement placed by police on a known prostitution website on Saturday, according to the report, sending 2 messages that went unanswered and saying his name was Joe and that he wanted to visit the woman. York texted again Sunday morning and said he wanted to see the woman. He said he was staying nearby and asked for her address. He asked how much the woman charged and was told $160 for full-service sexual activity, the report said. Oh, my. All right, let's go to baseball, where our Kansas City Royals, it seems like it's in their DNA, where they don't play very well most of the season. And then once the trade deadline passes, all of a sudden we figure out, oh, hey, let's play a little baseball now. Maybe it's because the pressure is off, but the Royals just won their 8th in a row, beating Toronto on the road 5-3. You know, the Royals will play 3 in Toronto, and then I believe they come down to Cleveland for a weekend series, all on the road, and the Royals have not played well on the road at all. So I think this is a really key week for the Royals to see what kind of a season they're going to end up having here by the end of the year. And believe it or not, folks, they are only 6 or 7 games out of the wild card race. They are not, by any stretch of the imagination, mathematically eliminated yet. Elsewhere, the Red Sox over the Marlins 7-3, Tigers over the Rays 4-1, Rockies over the Nationals 3-1, Yanks were defeated by the Astros 9-7, the Mets over the Brewers 3-2, Braves over the Dodgers 4-3, White Sox over the Rangers 11-7, the Orioles over the Cardinals 13-1, Guardians over the Angels 8-6, Pirates over the Padres 1-0, Twins were beaten by the Athletics 4-2, Mariners over the Phillies 4-1, D-backs over the Cubs 5-4, and the Giants over the Reds 3-1 out on the West Coast. And that is a brief look at sports this morning here on Newstalk WJAG. As we approach 6:30, we'll check in with Fox Radio News next.
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4: Fox News, I'm Gianna Gelosi. music legend Dolly Parton died Tuesday at the age of 80 after a brief battle with cancer. She was a lifelong entertainer, singer, songwriter, philanthropist, and icon with an outsized personality matched only by her outfits and big hair. The late singer's nephew and head of security, Brian Seaver, in a video message.
5: Dolly called me and said she wants to rest in a beautiful bed of plush cotton because after a life wearing heavy rhinestones, she finally deserves to be comfortable and have some rest.
4: President Trump has ordered flags to be flown at half staff for a week. Senator Darlene Graham won the Republican nomination to replace her late brother, Lindsey Graham, on South Carolina's general election ballot. She's going to face Democrat Annie Andrews in November. 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
0: News you can rely on from people you can trust. 6:32 now as we head back to the News Talk WJG and Norfolk Daily News newsroom. We say good morning to Paul Hughes.
6: Good morning, Jeff. Good morning, everyone. The Madison County Board of Commissioners held a budget review session on Tuesday and came up with some preliminary numbers for the 2026-27 fiscal year budget. Board Chairman Troy Euler said the budget for the fiscal year is listed at just over $50 million, which is $1 million less than last year. Euler told News Talk WJG the board cut spending in every office to come in at that number.
7: We literally went through and nickel and dimed everyone, and we're able to get to where we needed to be. So at the end of the day, I think we made a couple concessions, but for the most part, they were good with where we're at. We're going to let it ride. So come spring into June here, if you see us adjusting and having to fund a few people, it's because they weren't given the money in the first place.
6: Euler said the budget will result in a $2.42 increase in property taxes on a $100,000 home in Madison County. The Norfolk Fire Division has completed a living quarters renovation project at the Norfolk Fire Station, providing additional sleeping and workspace for the firefighters. The approximately $105,000 project included the construction of 6 bedrooms, a lieutenant's office, and a report writing area. Approximately $85,000 of the project was funded through donations from local businesses, organizations, and individuals. And a portion of Brosh Avenue near 2nd Street will be closed from 9 a.m. to noon today to allow for the installation of a light pole footing. You're encouraged to avoid the area during that time and to use an alternative route if possible. That's news from the WJAG and Norfolk Daily News newsroom. For those stories and more, go to WJAG.com.
0: Sure seems to be a lot of work going on around here. Yesterday we had a portion of Norfolk Avenue closed down because they were hanging an antenna on the Viero Tower.
6: Yeah. And you know, that's always good news. That means, you know, they're investing in the city.
0: Progress.
6: Yeah.
0: Progress. So what was your reaction when you heard the passing of Dolly Parton?
6: Yeah, sad. You know, I've always liked Dolly Parton, and
0: who didn't?
6: I didn't realize she was not well.
0: She was, this is what I think is so amazing about her, and there are other celebrities with a talent for this, is as public as they are, they somehow manage to be very, very private about their private lives. I mean, have you ever seen Dolly Parton's husband?
6: No.
0: I can't say, I couldn't pick him out in a crowd.
6: No. Yeah.
0: And I believe they were married a long, long time.
6: Yeah, well over 50 years, I believe.
0: Yeah. And then, yeah, she had been fighting some type of cancer. We don't even know what kind of cancer it was. But when you read into this a little bit about some of the things that she has been saying over the last maybe month or so, you kind of got the feeling that she knew.
6: Yeah.
0: The inevitable was coming.
6: I think she canceled some tour dates or something not too long ago. So,
0: yeah.
6: I mean, you could kind of tell that maybe she wasn't completely well. But yeah.
0: Okay, so here we go. Here's some Dolly Parton facts this morning. Some things about Dolly Parton that you probably didn't know.
6: Okay.
0: And I already mentioned one of these. She didn't do roller coasters. Despite owning Dollywood, she refused to ride the roller coasters because she suffered from severe motion sickness and didn't want to mess up her hair. Or, you know, the wig might have come flying off, too, and then
6: yeah.
0: We would know the truth. Yeah. Anyway, yeah, that's true. She wrote, "Jolene and I will always love you." You heard a portion of that at the beginning of the Fox update here at 6:30. She wrote those two songs on the same day.
6: Is that right?
0: Widely considered one of the greatest single-day songwriting achievements ever.
6: Wow.
0: That's what really, really blows me away. I think the super... I mean, there are successful singers out there, but the super successful singers are the ones who do their own stuff. They write their own stuff. They don't do songs written by others. And there are people in Nashville who make their living writing. Jim Casey probably wrote more songs than he actually performed.
6: Oh, yeah.
0: And so I actually have a childhood friend who lives in Nashville. She's a very, very talented musician. She had dreams of, being a performer. And, didn't work out that way, but she's been living in Nashville for about 30 years. So, plays the honky-tonks. She and her husband get around. Her husband is a studio instrumentalist. So there's a lot of good work to be done down there. But the artists who write their own stuff, record their own stuff, Taylor Swift, people like that, they own everything. They own the song. And they own the performance. And she was one of those. She wrote more than 3,000 songs, including hits for herself and other artists. She was a musician. She had dreams of, being a performer. And, didn't work out that way, but she's been living in Nashville for about 30 years. So, plays the honky-tonks. She and her husband get around. Her husband is a studio instrumentalist. So there's a lot of good work to be done down there, but... The artists who write their own stuff, record their own stuff, Taylor Swift, people like that, they own everything. They own the song, and they own the performance. And she was one of those. She wrote more than 3,000 songs, including hits for herself and other artists. He wanted to record I Will Always Love You because his team demanded half the publishing rights, which Dolly refused to give up.
6: Good for her.
0: So Dolly gave Elvis the middle finger.
6: Yeah.
0: Her Imagination Library program gifted over 300 million free books to children worldwide.
6: Yeah, that's
0: from birth to age
6: terrific.
0: Five. That is one of the most terrific causes that I have ever seen. You give the kid a book, and you read to the kid, and it's kind of like, what's that old saying? Feed someone a fish, you feed them for a day. Teach someone to fish, you feed them. Turn down Elvis Presley when he wanted to record I Will Always Love You because his team demanded half the publishing rights, which Dolly refused to give up.
6: Good for her.
0: So Dolly gave Elvis the middle finger.
6: Yeah.
0: Her Imagination Library program gifted over 300 million free books to children worldwide.
6: Yeah, that's
0: from birth to age
6: terrific.
0: Five. That is one of the most terrific causes that I have ever seen. You give the kid a book, and you read to the kid, and it's kind of like, what's that old saying? Feed someone a fish, you feed them for a day. Teach someone to fish, you feed them for all her major songs, something extremely rare for artists of her era, and a huge reason she remained financially powerful. That was the point I was just making right there. She was a member of the Country Music Hall of Fame, the Rock and Roll Hall of Fame, Nashville Songwriters Hall of Fame, and the Songwriters Hall of Fame. You probably even lose track of how many halls of fame you were inducted into. She has two stars on the Hollywood Walk of Fame. Now, how does that happen?
6: You got me.
0: Was there not enough room? And I'll let that one hang out there for you.
6: Okay.
0: Her coat of many colors was based on a true story, and the original patchwork coat was displayed at Dollywood. And the song Jolene was actually inspired by a bank teller who flirted with her husband.
6: Oh, goodness.
0: And partly by a young fan named Jolene, whose name Dolly just absolutely loved. So that's how that song came together. I'm trying to remember my first recollections of Dolly Parton. Do you have any of those? Like, when did you first notice Dolly?
6: Well, there was this country music show. I think it was a syndicated show, probably in the 1970s that she was on. It wasn't Hee Haw, but it was something similar.
0: Porter Wagoner. Yeah. It was the Porter Wagoner Variety Hour or something like that. Yeah.
6: Okay.
0: Yeah, she had some kind of a relationship with Porter Wagoner early in the career, and there was always rumors that there was something going on between them. I think she would have been a little younger, maybe even quite a bit younger than Porter Wagoner, but that's where she got her start. That's kind of what launched the whole thing there. So I'm going to have to look back into that and see how that all came. But that was my first recollection of her as well. I don't know. I'm sure she made appearances on Hee Haw, don't you?
6: Oh, yeah. Yeah. All the country music stars at that time did, I think. Yeah,
0: for sure. Well, so there you go. What we're talking about is Dolly Parton, dead at the age of 80. I don't know what the final tally was in the South Carolina primary, but Darlene Graham apparently got through this.
6: And I think she got 53%.
0: I'm surprised. Are you?
6: A little bit.
0: She's an absolute novice. Nobody.
6: Yeah.
0: I mean, we've heard about her, but not in there. You know, she has absolutely no political experience. So,
6: but I think the South Carolina people really loved Lindsey Graham, and you know, of course, she's his sister. So.
0: Yeah, I'm sorry. I don't vote like that.
6: No, I don't either.
0: And I'm probably different. But this Ralph Norman. He's much more skilled politically, and that was one of the attributes of Lindsey Graham. He was skilled politically, and I guess what so
6: she had the president's endorsement as well, though.
0: There, you hit the nail on the head. This is. I mean, I'm scratching my bald head about this morning because the media keeps telling us that Donald Trump's endorsement just doesn't mean what it used to be. Well. He just arguably carried a political novice to the United States freaking Senate. It is one thing to win a congressional seat in a body of 435 people, but to be elected to a Senate seat where there are only two of those in every state of the union, there's only 100 there, and you're an absolute political novice. And basically, I think she won on the nod of President Trump. Do you really think she would have won without Trump's endorsement?
6: No, I don't.
0: I don't. I don't think it would have even been close. But we'll see. I don't know. It just makes me feel a little uneasy.
6: Yeah.
0: That I think it should be left up to the people. I remember a couple of years ago when then sitting governor Pete Ricketts was, I mean, he just jumped on the bandwagon for Jim Pillen, and we can argue all day long about what was the motivation for that, but it was a primary. And I think sometimes people just need to stand down, shut up, and let these people go out and campaign on their own, make their case, and then let the people decide. But I know that's in a perfect world. That's never going to be. Anyway, 6:44, Cindy Young's 2 cents. We're going to hear from the pain doctor today, Dr. Daniel Nicolite. I think we missed him last month, so we're going to maybe have him on a couple of times this month here as we head into the new school year and new sports seasons. I think he might have some solutions if your youngin is suffering from a nagging injury, maybe preventing them from performing at their best in fall sports. So that's coming up at about 7:15 this morning.
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9: Clear skies today with highs around 83. Northwest winds 8 to 15 miles per hour. Tonight, 58. Highs around 83 tomorrow. Clear skies. Sunshine mixed with clouds at times and dry. Friday and Saturday, mid-80s. Friday, low 90s by Saturday. I'm meteorologist Paul Trombley for News Talk WJAG AM 780 and 105.9 FM. Currently 63.
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0: All right, here is Lisa from Animal Shelter of Northeast Nebraska. Hello, Lisa.
12: Hello.
0: And it's Save the Daytime here. The annual barbecue is coming up on September the 27th. So like you say, save the date, right?
12: So just remember, it's going to be 11 to 3. Don't forget about the famous barbecue pork sandwiches. So the same as last year, we had the kids zone, but this year is free. So that has like a petting zoo, bouncy houses, and a lot more stuff. We're going to have raffle prizes, demonstrations, and my favorite, most exciting part of this year is we're going to have corgi races.
0: Corgi races? I did see that on social media here. So check that out. Corgis are dogs, just like the Queen of England used to own. Corgi races at Animal Shelter of Northeast Nebraska's annual barbecue, and it's going to be at the Warhorse Center in Norfolk on September the 27th. Find out more. 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
12: animalshelternn.org.
13: People ask what kind of music I like, and I never really know how to answer. Hello, everyone. I'm Cindy Young with Brownfield, and this is My Two Cents. Truth is, my playlist has no boundaries. One song might be bluegrass, the next red dirt, classic country, southern gospel, folk, Americana, or 90s country. Every now and then there's classic rock, a little blues, or even something I've been introduced to that I end up liking more than I'd ever admit. I've discovered music is a lot like people. Every genre has its own personality. Bluegrass is lively, blues can soothe an aching soul, rock has energy, gospel offers hope, country tells stories, folk makes you think. None is better than another. They're just different. People are that way too. Some are outspoken, others are quiet. Some make you laugh until your sides hurt. Others are steady, dependable, and always know the right thing to say. Some challenge your perspective, while others simply make you feel at home. The world seems determined to sort everyone into neat little categories. We decide who belongs and who doesn't before we've taken the time to really listen. Friends, that's a mistake. If I only listened to one kind of music, I'd miss some incredible songs. If I only spent time with people exactly like me, I'd miss some incredible friendships. Life needs variety. It needs different voices, perspectives, and rhythms. Maybe that's why my favorite playlist and my favorite people never fit neatly into one category. I'm Cindy Young with Brownfield. That's my two cents.
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20: 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Free dentures. So why is abolishing the system and living cradle to the grave off the government's teat appealing? Well, one, Democrats didn't deliver anything for people when they had power. And two, an entire generation came of age during the Great Recession, during a housing crisis and record inflation. And they were told taking out 200 G's of college loans would guarantee them a job and the American dream. Now they can't afford an apartment because their degree is worthless. And Biden shoved a million illegals into their city, so the rent's too damn high. So what they do, they quit.
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24: We're going to start on the softball field, as after falling at home on Monday, the Norfolk softball team hit the road for the first time this season yesterday when they faced off with Lincoln Southeast. Allie Goffenbaugh, she had the hot bat for the Panthers, collecting three hits and driving in four runs in her three plate appearances, as Norfolk took advantage of six hit batters in the process as well to cruise to a 13-0 run rule win over the Knights. The high school volleyball season will get underway tomorrow, and several Northeast Nebraska teams found themselves in the Omaha World Herald's preseason top 10 rankings. Columbus Lakeview, they're the only area team in, ranked in Class B at 5th, while Pierce occupies the number 6 spot. Norfolk Catholic is 10th in Class C1. Laurel Concord Court starts the season at number 1 in Class C2. They're followed by Guardian Angels in 3rd, Oakland Craig in 6th, and Stanton in 7th. Tri-County Northeast is our only area team ranked in Class D1 at 7th, while Class D2 will have 3 area schools, and Why Not at 2nd, St. Mary's at 8th, and Archangels Catholic at 9th. Outside of volleyball, several area teams also found themselves ranked in the preseason top 10 for high school football, as a handful of teams will get ready to kick off their season tomorrow, with everyone else primarily Friday. Columbus Lakeview, O'Neill, and Pierce sit 4th, 5th, and 6th, respectively, in Class C1, while Class C2 consists of 2nd-ranked Cedar Catholic, 5th-ranked Norfolk Catholic, and 10th-ranked Boone Central. Over in the Class D ranks, Crofton's the highest area team in D1 at 2nd. They're followed by Pender at 4th, along with Hardington Newcastle at 6th. Taking a look at the D2 ranks, Howells Dodge occupies the top spot, while it's Neely Oakdale in 5th place, Bloomfield in 9th, and in the new D3, Archangels Catholic sits in 3rd, Wausau 4th, St. Mary's 5th, and Why Not 6th. And that's a look at sports this morning.
0: All right, brought to you by our Sportscasters Club at 6:54. Your car's steering wheel is gross. Research shows car steering wheels carry twice as many germs as your toilet. Tests show that steering wheels averaged 41,600 germs, compared with only about 17,400 on your toilet seat. Only 13% of people clean their cars regularly. Wow. While 5% never bother to clean them at all. I think we've all ridden in those cars. Men clean their cars 14 times a year, while women clean about 12 times. Those around 55 clean the most, so the older folks take care of their vehicles. But there you go. Your car's steering wheel is 3 times as gross as your toilet seat. Yikes! All right, Fox Radio News coming up at the top of the hour.
25: Here are your afternoon cash grain bids from area elevators. At mid-afternoon Tuesday, corn was trending higher by 9 cents. Beans were trending higher by 14 cents. ADM Columbus, cash corn 496, new crop 506. 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
0: All right, gang, next hour, the pain doctor, Dr. Daniel Nicolite. He's going to join us at 7:15. A high near 83 today, 58 tonight, 83 tomorrow. Not much of a chance of any rain. It's just going to be a nice, nice day, and we're at 63 degrees here in downtown Norfolk with Fox Radio News. Coming up next, it's 7 o'clock.
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6: 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I'm Carmen Roberts, Fox News.
7: Working on-
6: Fans around the world are remembering Dolly Parton for her incredible musical talent and spirit. In 2018, she told Fox and Friends,
7: "You got to be true to yourself. You got to stand up for what you believe in, especially to the young girls. You got to believe in yourself. You've got to be willing to sacrifice for whatever that dream of yours is."
6: Her representatives say the 80-year-old icon passed away yesterday from cancer and will always be remembered for her music, acting, business savvy, and her humor and generosity. Interim South Carolina U.S. Senator Darlene Graham won the primary runoff yesterday to advance to the general election. Many see her as a victory test for President Trump's endorsement.
8: The president strongly backed her if she is new to politics after the sudden passing of her brother, Lindsey Graham.
9: I know he's looking down right now, very proud.
8: The Graham campaign believes the president did all he could to help her across the finish line.
6: Fox's Mike Emanuel. In November, Graham will face off against pediatrician Democrat Annie Andrews in a state where Democrats haven't won a statewide election in two decades. Canada retaliates with up to 50% tariffs on hundreds of U.S. products to match the levies from the U.S.
10: 50% on American steel and aluminum products, 25% on American dairy, fish, and seafood, and 15% on select farm equipment and machinery, up to $20 billion. Prime Minister Carney says in the face of unjustified American tariffs, Canadians have shown resolve, purpose, and strength.
6: Fox's Peter Ducey reports President Trump says Canadians must pay a fair amount.
10: And if they don't, we won't make a deal. That's fine.
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0: Born on America's darkest day, September 11th, 01, the Tunnel to Towers Foundation, they have helped American heroes ever since. Heroes like United States Navy Chief Shannon Kent. Kent was killed in a suicide bombing, leaving behind her husband, Joseph, their two kids. Tunnel to Towers honored her sacrifice and paid off the family mortgage, giving them security forever. Donate $11 a month. 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
13: From the WJAG and Norfolk Daily News newsroom, I'm Paul Hughes. A 54-year-old man sustained serious injuries in a workplace accident at Nucor Steel, northeast of Norfolk, on Tuesday. Austin Savale of the Norfolk Daily News reports the Stanton County Sheriff's Office and Norfolk Fire and Rescue were dispatched to the steel plant around 10 a.m. after a call came into 911 about a man who'd been injured by a crane. Sheriff Mike Unger said part of the crane had been on top of the man but was lifted off him before first responders arrived. A LifeNet helicopter crew also went to the scene and departed the area around 10:50 a.m. with the injured man on board. Unger said he was taken to the University of Nebraska Medical Center in Omaha with crush injuries. The sheriff did not know how the accident occurred, but said the Occupational Safety and Health Administration likely would investigate the incident. A Nebraska auditor's probe has discovered examples of highly questionable billing and alleged weak oversight in a health and human services program whose costs increased nearly 600% in the past decade. Auditor Mike Foley's team has released a 34-page report detailing findings after examining the Medicaid Aged and Disabled Waiver Program administered by the Nebraska Department of Health and Human Services. Foley's team cited examples that raised red flags, including some personal care providers billed for more than 24 hours of service in a single day, and auditors identified providers who were paid for DHHS services but allegedly were working elsewhere at the time. That's news from the WJAG and Norfolk Daily News newsroom. For those stories and more, go to WJAG.com.
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0: WJAG. And 4 minutes after 7 o'clock, some beautiful weather coming up in the days to come. Not much of a chance of any rain here for the next couple of days here. Maybe by tomorrow night, though. We'll look into it. The pain doctor, Dr. Daniel Nicolai, is going to join us at 7:15. Maybe he can help with any injuries the kiddos have here heading into fall sports. Brownfield's Managing for Profit of the Morning Livestock Report just ahead as well.
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0: All right, 83 for the high today, 58 tonight, 83 tomorrow, 61 on Thursday night, and 86 on Friday. By Friday night, we might see a chance for some rain, maybe around a 30 to a 40% chance. Could be a little warm this weekend. Saturday, 91. Sunday, 90. 86 on Monday. 86 on Tuesday. all very typical for this time of the year as far as normal temperatures. We're right where we should be. 89 yesterday, though. It got a little toasty in the afternoon. 63 our low. No precip. We're at 1.79 inches below normal for the year. Winds were out of the north. We had a gust of 21. 83 a normal high, 58 a normal low, 105 the record high for this day in 1955, and 39 the record low in 1910. The sun came up at 6:49, 6:48 tomorrow morning. They'll make that 6:50 tomorrow morning, I'm sorry. And then setting at 8:13 tonight, 8:11 tomorrow night, and temperatures across the state here as we click refresh. We had a 54-degree reading here last hour out in Shadron. And that remains the case here this hour, and that is your state low. The warmest spot, 70 degrees, and that is in Plattsmouth. 57 in Wayne, 61 in O'Neill and Albion, 63 in Columbus, and still here in Norfolk, we're at 63 degrees at News Talk WJAG.
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16: The new technology is helping corn and soybean farmers with earlier disease detection. I'm Erin Anderson, and this is Managing for Profit on Brownfield. A new digital platform could help farmers make more informed management decisions in corn and soybeans. Gary Schaefer, Chief Commercial Officer with Interplant, says Crop Voice Whole Farm is another tool to help farmers evaluate fungicide timing.
17: It's a continuation of the successful Crop Voice platform that we have launched in soybeans. And so what Whole Farm means is we're now offering fungal disease alerts in corn as well, and really help farmers prioritize workflows, which fields are at highest risk throughout the season, regardless of the crop that's planted.
16: He tells Brownfield the technology uses artificial intelligence to monitor environmental conditions.
17: Every year, there's over $7 billion of yield loss to disease. And we're losing so much more than we ever have because the timing of the applications is off. And so what Crop Voice allows a farmer to do is to know in advance which pathogens are at high risk for an infection. And then, of course, with our inner soy and inner corn plants, they actually confirm to us in real time when an infection happens. This allows the farmers to take action at the most critical time to protect yield and save these plants from disease. And in the absence of disease, it allows them not to make an application that would otherwise be unnecessary. We identify specific genes in these plants that respond when the plant is infected. And what we do is we insert and program these plants so that when these genes are triggered, the plants will emit an optical signal, fluorescence, that we're able to detect within hours of the infection happening and weeks before farmers will ever see disease symptoms. So we're able to more precisely pinpoint exactly when a farmer should be taking action to protect their crops. In addition to our plants, we also run a state-of-the-art DNA laboratory where we are collecting tissue samples from across the Crop Voice network, the entire region. We process these samples throughout the year to confirm and let farmers know which disease is even present, so farmers can begin to have kind of a heads up or an idea of what diseases are likely to infect or could infect prior to an infection happening. So allows the farmers to begin also starting to think about not just whether they apply, but what needs to be applied for the specific diseases that are impacting their crops.
1: Beginning in 2027, farmers will have year-round access to a live dashboard that provides field-by-field disease risks throughout the season.
17: Farmers don't have to change a single thing from their operation. So it's not a seed treatment. It's not something different they have to plant. It's as simple as enrolling through their local retailer and providing us with the shape files of their field so we know where they're at and what is planted on them. And we send them alerts, and they receive these via text. We provide these via email. And if a farmer would like, they can connect their John Deere Operations Center to Crop Voice and also receive layers of information in their John Deere Operations Center. Farmers will also be able to log in where they can see all of their fields and they can see risk level across their field that is powering the Crop Voice network in a really nice visual way.
1: I'm Erin Anderson, and this is Managing for Profit on Brown Fields.
0: There we go. I was waiting for my music cue there. I wasn't hearing it like I thought I should here. All right, there you go. 7-Eleven on the new WJG Morning News. Okay, coming up, the pain doctor, Dr. Daniel Nicolite. We'll have him on in about 5 minutes. And then also want to share the interview that Bill Seifert conducted with Madison County Clerk Ann Pruse regarding these applications for early voting that have landed in the mailboxes of some Madison County voters. And they came from the Center for Voter Information. And all this is not necessarily illegal, so Ann will explain that. I wanted you to hear that full interview, and that is coming up at 7:40 this morning. All right, and now, the Brownfield Morning Livestock Report, that's coming up next.
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20: 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There was a light round of direct cash cattle trade that was reported on Tuesday. Dress deals in Nebraska were marked at $345 and are set for delayed delivery. That is about $10 lower than the prior week's business. Bids didn't surface elsewhere, and asking prices were at $228 to $230 live in the South. At the Callaway Livestock Center in Missouri, feeder cattle of all weights sold with a sharply lower undertone as the feeder market continues to operate under significant pressure. Slaughter cows also sold with a lower undertone. Medium and large one feeder steer, 661 to 664 pounds, brought $381 to $386.50. Medium and large one feeder heifer, 647 pounds, brought $357.75. Box beef finished the day sharply higher with solid demands in moderate offerings. Choice was up $284 at $388.53. Select was $396 higher at $368.98. Estimated cattle slaughter was 107,000 head. Cash hogs closed higher with a solid negotiated run. The cash hog market has struggled with consistency. Processors have leverage and are continuing to control the pace of business. They were a little more aggressive in their procurement efforts Tuesday. The industry is also monitoring the availability of market-ready hogs and hog weights. Barrows and gilts at the National Daily Direct were up $1.62. with a weighted average of 91.02, no comparison at the Iowa, Minnesota, or the Western Corn Belt, but weighted averages of 90.71 and 90.69. Pork values close lower down, 226 at 97.67. Bellies, picnics, butts, loins, and hams were all down, and estimated hog slaughter was 488,000 head. At the CME, live and feeder cattle were lower on fund liquidation, waiting and watching direct business, and lean hog futures finished the day lower on technical selling. This program is brought to you by John Deere. John Deere is proud to support the American farmers and ranchers who harvest our future year in and year out. I'm Megan Grebner for Brownfield.
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0: News Talk WJG 717 in the morning. A high somewhere around 83 today and nice this morning. Maybe even a little on the chilly side, 63 degrees. Dr. Daniel Nicolite joins us now from Norfolk Pain Solutions, also Finish Line Chiropractic in O'Neill. Dr. Dan, good morning.
23: Good morning.
0: You know what? I think race fans need to know that this guy drives race car on the weekends. Tell me about your car and where you all go.
23: Yeah, so we have a sprint car team. We kind of go mostly to Eagle Raceway on Saturdays, but mm-hmm. we're going to be in Worthington, Minnesota Thursday night. We're going to be stopping right in the backyard there at North Fork on Friday,
0: yeah.
23: and then we're headed back to Eagle Saturday. So we're going to have a fun little run, and so I'd like to invite anybody out that wants to come check out the sprint cars. And I always like to support the race fans and the racing community, so if you come to the races, any race that I'm at, and you come into my clinics, if you bring me proof that you're at the races, I'll give you 20% off.
0: Okay, all right, I love it. So make sure you take some pictures.
23: Absolutely.
0: Take some
23: pictures. Just bring your ticket, bring the program in. I don't care what it is. I just love the racing community, and I want to do everything I can to help.
0: 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You've been at O'Neill for, 11 or 12 years? Norfolk Pain Solutions, gosh, we're getting close to 2 years now, aren't we?
23: Yes, we are.
0: Yeah. And it's non-invasive treatment for pain. And we're heading into the fall sports season, and football season, I think, is just a couple of days away. The girls are playing softball already. And if there's some kiddos out there who have nagging injuries that are slowing them heading into the sports seasons, you can help them out.
23: Absolutely. We have a lot to offer the kids. And I think a lot of times I get asked by parents, you know, like, how do I know it's an injury or it's just, you know, kind of sore muscles just from kind of getting back into things or from, you know, just kind of pushing themselves hard. And usually I just let them know, like, if your kid is sore, you know, but they start warming up and it kind of gets better and it should only last a day or two. But it's those constant kind of nagging injuries that you really need to pay attention to and not ignore. Because day after day, if they keep popping up, this can lead to either worse injuries and season-long injuries,
0: yeah.
23: And sometimes even worse. And so we have a lot of things we can do to keep your athlete kind of back in shape or improve injury time so we can get them back to playing as quickly as possible.
0: People have heard of red light therapy. You have commercial grade red light therapy, and there is a difference here. But explain how red light therapy works again, doctor.
23: Yeah, so the simplest way is it gets into the cellular level, activates the mitochondria, which you may have heard it's the powerhouse of the cell. And it's really what gives our bodies energy. And when we can activate that, the cell's going to function better, which means it's going to heal better, it's going to recover faster, and it's going to improve the production of that area in the body. So when you come and use our red light bed, we're going to treat the whole body. And it works really good at keeping athletes kind of in that kind of tip-top shape, keeping them functioning well, keep everything loosened up. It's also going to work as a deep heater. So it's going to really help keep things in the lymphatic system moving properly like it needs to.
0: Basically, you are helping your body be your best you, helping your body fix itself rather than other areas. You have actually had, now this is probably not the norm, but you have actually had patients who have come to you who had surgeries scheduled, and they got on red light therapy and came back in and told you, hey, doc, I canceled my surgery.
23: Yeah, that's the stuff that kind of gives me chills. And not, you know, not that surgery is always bad, but there's times, I mean, when you go over the knife, you can't go back from it, right?
0: Mm-hmm.
23: If something goes wrong or you get scar tissue that builds up or you get an infection, right? Like those are things that you can't take back. And at the very least, we can delay that stuff so that when the opportunity comes or the right timing actually is for that procedure to take place, we're just making sure we can keep that body intact and whole as long as we can.
0: Tell us something about Norfolk Pain Solutions and Finish Line Chiropractic that we might not know or you believe that people need to know and don't necessarily know.
23: Yeah, I think the biggest thing is, it's, you know, when you come to our office, we really try to focus on the root cause, and it's not a quick fix, right? We're looking at long-term.

0: we really just focus on long-term healing and performance so that we can get the best life out of what you have.
1: Well, you know, and you're a chiropractor too, and that's really how chiropractic works too. Sometimes you can, you know, pop something back into place and there's immediate relief, and then there's those things that take a little time and you have to come back a couple, three times.
0: Yeah, it just takes repetition, and I hear it a lot too. Even as being a chiropractor, somebody will come in and they're like, "Doc, you know, I've been seeing Dr. So-and-so and it's not getting better." And my first question always is, did you follow the treatment plan? And because I'm not going to reinvent the wheel, right? I'm going to do a lot of the same things. And if you don't follow the doctor's recommendations and what they know how to get you better, how do you expect anything any different if you're not going to follow what they know?
1: Yeah. Well,
0: and so, and I'll tell them the same thing. It's probably going to take more time. And I've told a lot of patients, you need to keep going back to see them, stick with it, it's going to get better. Because I don't want somebody to expect me to just be a miracle worker.
1: All right. So once again, if the kiddos are in fall sports right now, and like you say, nagging injury goes on, if there's pain there more than maybe a couple, 3 days, there's probably an issue there, and you probably need to get on top of that here and get on top of it early before it's irritated. And come and see this guy race. He's going to be racing in Norfolk with his sprint car on Friday night. And anytime you can prove that you went to see the doc at the races, provide some photo or video and bring it into the office. A 20% discount, Doc?
0: Yeah, it's amazing.
1: Okay, I love it. The race season's been going pretty well for you, though, I understand.
0: Yeah, it's doing great.
1: All right. See, he's so modest, ladies and gentlemen. But, man, all right, he's going to be pulling that sprint car around to Worthington, Minnesota, Norfolk, and then back to Eagle Raceway. So he's got a big weekend ahead. And, Doctor, we appreciate your time. And thank you so much. Check it out, Norfolk Pain Solutions on Benjamin Avenue here in Norfolk, and then also at Finish Line Chiropractic in O'Neill. Appreciate your time, Doc. Best of luck this weekend.
0: Thank you. Appreciate it.
1: All right, there you go. All right, 7:24 on the WJG Morning News. Pat has a look at sports. You had some softball last night, and on the national sports in our next half hour, the Kansas City Royals have now run 9 in a row. All of that coming up this morning on the WJG Morning News.
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4: 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Ricketts knows D.C. is pay to play. 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Meanwhile, he's opposed every serious attempt to ban congressional stock trading. Nebraskans can't afford lawmakers enriching themselves while our costs go through the roof. Tell Senator Ricketts to support the Ban Congressional Stock Trading Act now. 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
1: 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They're first impressions, and Victory Fence is here to make yours count. Victory Fence doesn't just build fences. They build peace of mind. Call today and turn your boundary into a masterpiece, and I think he's going to start with softball this morning.
5: Just a little bit, as after falling at home on Monday, Norfolk softball hit the road for the first time this season yesterday when they faced off with Lincoln Southeast. Allie Goffenbaugh had the hot bat for Norfolk, collecting 3 hits and 4 RBIs across 3 plate appearances. As the Panthers also took advantage of 6 hit batters to cruise to a 13-0 run rule win over the Knights. In other area games from yesterday, Blue River down Boone Central 11-4. It was Creek cruising by Columbus Lakeview 13-1. Lincoln North Star handled Columbus 15-5. Pierce defeats Highway 91.

0: 8-3. Twin River rolls past Northeast Nebraska 11-3, and Wayne shuts out O'Neill 15-0. The high school volleyball season will get underway tomorrow when several Northeast Nebraska teams found themselves in the Omaha World Herald's preseason top 10 rankings released yesterday. Columbus Lakeview, they're the only area team ranked in Class B at 5th, while Pierce occupies the number 6 spot and Norfolk Catholic is 10th in Class C1. Laurel Concord starts the season at 1st in Class C2, followed by Guardian Angels at 3rd, Oakland Craig in 6th, and Stanton in 7th. Tri-County Northeast is the only Northeast Nebraska team ranked in Class D1 at 7th, while Class D2 has three area schools in 2nd-ranked Wynot, 8th-ranked St. Mary's, and 9th-ranked Archangels Catholic. Outside of volleyball, several area teams also found themselves ranked inside the preseason top 10 for high school football, with a handful of those teams getting ready to kick off their season tomorrow. Columbus Lakeview, O'Neill, and Pierce sit 4th, 5th, and 6th, respectively, in C1, while C2 is Cedar Catholic at 2nd, Norfolk Catholic in 5th, and Boone Central at 10th. Crofton starts the year ranked 2nd in Class D1. They're followed by number 4 Pender, number 6 Hardington Newcastle. Howells Dodge is the top team in Class D2, while Neely Oakdale sits 5th and Bloomfield 9th. And in our newly formed Class D3, Archangels Catholic leads all area schools at number 3, with Wausau 4th, St. Mary's 5th, and Wynot 6th. On our local and area sports calendar for today, both Northeast soccer teams take the field at home for the first time this season when the women battle Schoolcraft at 2 and the men face Anoka Ramsey at 4, and Northeast volleyball takes on Central Community College out at Norfolk Catholic at 6 o'clock. And that's a look at sports this morning.
1: All right, brought to you by our Sportscasters Club at 729. Okay, coming up here, folks, there is a new way to keep tabs on your aging parents. And you can do this from thousands of miles away. That's coming up here. And then, we've been talking about Dolly Parton this morning. And if you didn't join us a little earlier this morning, did you know that Dolly Parton turned down a superhero role? Now, was it a good decision? All right. So if you missed that last hour, we'll share that with you coming up here in a bit as well. Weather-wise today, about as nice as it can be this time of the year. 83 for the high today and tomorrow. 61 Thursday night. 86 again on Friday. Got about a 30-40% chance for some rain coming up on Friday night. We'll probably see the low 90s here into the weekend. 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
3: News. I'm CJ Papa. Changing direction from President Trump in dealing with the Islamic Republic.
4: The Treasury Department is taking over the Iran war from the Pentagon. Secretary of State Marco Rubio is apparently telling American allies in the Gulf and in the Middle East that there aren't going to be any more big military strikes against the Iranians anytime soon as the focus shifts to economic pressure. That is according to Axios.
3: Fox's Peter Ducey at the White House, the commander-in-chief celebrating the American legend Dolly Parton.
5: President Trump says he will be lowering the flags to half staff for 1 week in her honor, saying there has never been anyone like her and never will.
3: Fox's Madeline Rivera, Parton died at the age of 80. Her family said after a short battle with cancer. Antrim South Carolina Senator Darlene Graham defeats Congressman Ralph Norman in the special runoff election for Senate. 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
1: News you can rely on from people you can trust. 7:31 now as we head back to the Newstalk WJG and Norfolk Daily News newsroom. We say good morning to Paul Hughes.
6: Good morning, Jeff. Good morning, everyone. Faith Health has received the American College of Cardiology's National Cardiovascular Data Registry Chest Pain, MI Registry, Platinum Performance Achievement Award for 2026 and is one of only 350 hospitals nationwide to receive the honor. The award recognizes Faith Health's commitment to providing a higher standard of care for heart attack patients and signifies that Faith Health has reached a goal of treating patients according to the standards of care outlined by the American College of Cardiology, American Heart Association clinical guidelines and recommendations. High fertilizer prices remain a concern as farmers prepare to make fall applications. Corey Rosenbusch, president and CEO of the Fertilizer Institute, says ongoing supply chain disruptions continue to impact the availability and cost of some inputs.
7: About half of the world's traded sulfur comes through the strait, and with continued restriction through the strait, with damage to those oil and gas plants, it has, you know, driven spot prices for sulfur over $1,000.
6: Rosenbusch told Brownfield that transportation costs are adding to the uncertainty and that the organization is working with the Trump administration to identify solutions to help strengthen the domestic supply chain and reduce reliance on foreign markets. That's news from the WJAG and Norfolk Daily News newsroom. For those stories and more, go to WJAG.com.
1: Thought we better play a little Dolly this morning on the radio, don't you think?
6: Yeah.

0: So that was one of two songs that she wrote in the same day. I had never heard that.
1: I had never heard that story either.
0: That story before. I Will Always Love You and Jolene. She wrote both of those songs on the same day.
1: Yeah. And what did you say she's written more than 3,000 songs?
0: 3,000.
1: Wow.
0: Including hits for herself and other artists. First performed at the Grand Ole Opry at the age of 13.
1: Wow.
0: Introduced by Johnny Cash.
1: Hello, I'm Johnny Cash.
0: Hello, I'm Johnny Cash. And, but she was, this is the most extraordinary thing. Well, two extraordinary things. She, of course, owned Dollywood, the amusement park in Tennessee. She would not ride roller coasters.
1: Yeah.
0: She was afraid it would mess up her hair. And she was afraid of motion sickness, too. Nobody wants to see a picture of Dolly Parton heaving on a roller coaster, aren't they?
1: I do.
0: I think
1: everybody does.
0: I don't want to see Dolly Parton blowing her oats on an amusement park ride. In 1984, the 1984 Supergirl movie. I don't even remember this, and there's a reason why I don't.
1: Yeah,
0: but
1: it was awful.
0: It is regarded as one of the worst superhero films ever made, holding a 19% positive score on Rotten Tomatoes. And she turned the role of the villain Selena down. They offered her a role in that movie. She said no. They offered her $7 million to star in the movie Supergirl, and she turned down the role because she found the character unappealing. Faye Dunaway actually played the role. In a 1992 interview with the Chicago Tribune, she expressed her offense at being offered an evil witch role. See, I think the opposite.
1: Yeah.
0: I think it means that the producers and the director thought that she was a good enough actress to pull that off.
1: I'm thinking the same thing.
0: So she goes, but do I come off as an evil witch to you?
1: Well,
0: never.
1: Of course not. But,
0: no.
1: You know, it's pretend. It's a movie.
0: I'm trying to remember, you know, 9 to 5 with Lily Tomlin and...
1: Dabney Coleman.
0: Oh, God, he was funny. Steel Magnolias. I forgot about Steel Magnolias.
1: Oh, yeah.
0: Julia Roberts and Sally Field.
1: Yeah.
0: Lily Tomlin from 9 to 5. Julia Roberts called her a magical and joyous human being. And I have to admit, Paul, I thought she was older than 80.
1: I did, too.
0: 80 looks younger to me every year. And Dolly's final Instagram post, and, you know, you wonder if she was actually doing this or she had other people lined up to do that, but she made an Instagram post just days before her death featuring a video of her performing Islands in the Stream with Kenny Rogers. Remember him?
1: You bet. You know, and they were linked to, as maybe, you know, having a thing, but, well, you know.
0: She was married for 58 years to her husband. I don't think Dolly would do that.
1: Yeah,
0: I just don't.
1: I hope you're right.
0: There was a level of integrity about her.
1: Yeah.
0: And if there wasn't, I guess I don't want to know. But I just thought there was a level of integrity about her that, you know, people need things to talk about. Celebrity gossip, it's all that. And anytime a male and a female come together for any kind of a project at that level, the whispers start. Oh, do you think there's really something going on? Anyway, she said... they were together, she and Rogers, 43 years they collaborated. And Kenny Rogers has been gone for 6 years already. Did you know that?
1: Yeah, I knew he'd been gone a while. 6 years sounds about right.
0: Yeah. All right. Well, anyway, there we go. 7:37 on the WJG Morning News. Dolly Parton dead at the age of 80. Coming up, Bill Seifert had a conversation with Ann Pruse, Madison County Clerk here late last week, about this organization from Des Moines, Iowa, who are sending out applications for early voting in Madison County. And that's confusing a lot of people, including Bill. Bill got one of these in the mail. And he said, what's this all about? He goes, I'm already registered to vote. I don't need this. And so he did some checking into it. And he had a conversation with Ann about that. And I want you to hear the entire conversation. We'll do that in a couple of minutes.
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3: Clear skies today with highs around 83. Northwest winds 8 to 15 miles per hour. Tonight, 58. Highs around 83 tomorrow. Clear skies. Sunshine mixed with clouds at times and dry. Friday and Saturday, mid-80s. Friday, low 90s by Saturday. I'm meteorologist Paul Trombley for News Talk WJAG AM 780 and 105.9 FM. Right now, it's 61 degrees.
0: Okay, how about some big shot birthdays today? Let me get back to my friend page, Chris Pine from the Wonder Woman films, and he did some Star Trek as well, 46 years old today. Melissa McCarthy, the actress and comedian from Mike and Molly, 56. Macaulay Culkin from Home Alone. Little Kevin is now 46 years old. Branford Marsalis, the jazz musician, is 66. Chris Burke, the actor. Remember, Life Goes On? He's 61 now. Brian Kelly, the country singer, Florida Georgia Line, 41 today. And Dylan O'Brien, the actor from Teen Wolf and American Assassin, is 35 years old today. A happy birthday to you. And Clarissa Schnitzler is 95 years old today. I think that deserves a round of applause, don't you? And what's for dinner at the Northside Community Center in Madison today? It's Wednesday. Lasagna, lettuce, and fresh tomatoes. 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
6: For News Talk WJAG, I'm Bill Seifert, and very pleased to be joined by Madison County Clerk and Chief Election Officer Ann Prus. Ann, thank you for taking the time out to talk with us and our listeners.
7: Yeah, good morning, Bill.
6: All right, Ann, your office has received some calls or inquiries about an organization known as the Center for Voter Information out of Des Moines, Iowa, and I was one of those Madison County residents that received one of these. They're mailing out applications for early voting ballots to residents in Madison County. Now, I know that you've talked to the Secretary of State's office about this. What have you learned so far?
7: Well, early voting application, there is not a violation for someone to send out an early vote application to the residents. Unfortunately, it then provides some confusion to those residents because Madison County does have a list of voters that we do send applications to, which those applications were just mailed out this last Friday on August 14th.
6: Okay, and I got mine. And then the following day, I got one of these letters from this organization. And so the first thing I did was call you. And as we talked about this, it's my understanding that this is not the only organization that is sending out voter registration or, you know, requests for ballots, that type of thing, to residents in Madison County. If you would, talk a little bit about that.
7: Yes, we've approximately, I'm going to say, within the last month, there was another organization that sent out cards to voters saying, what voters were telling me was telling me that they were no longer registered as a voter in Madison County. And I don't know if it's how the organization worded the card, but what it's done now is confused these voters because we've received numerous calls pertaining to this, voters making sure that they, you know, are currently registered in Madison County, and then and they're questioning why I would have sent this document out, which I did not. Unfortunately, what they do is they put my information on these documents. So a lot of these individuals think it is coming from my office. which it is not. So, you know, it does cause a lot of problems, you know, and it confuses voters because we try to keep things clean across the board, meaning, you know, notifying our voters, making sure we're handling everything in our office to make sure it's going through correctly and being counted correctly. So.
6: Okay, and that was the thing that caught my eye when I received the request for an early ballot application from the Center for Voter Information. The return address was to the Madison County Courthouse. The postage was paid, and the actual form that they sent does appear to be on Nebraska Secretary of State's official documentation. And so this is what kind of prompted me to think, hey, there's something not quite right here. But as you said, apparently this is, legitimate, but not illegal for these organizations to do this.
7: Yes, and there is a state statute, which is 32-808.01, that kind of addresses these early vote applications and mailing compliances, and these organizations are following, you know, that statute, which is legal. So it is possible.
6: Okay. Now, for our conversation, this obviously has and potentially can cause confusion for residents in Madison County and create extra work for your office. I think that's kind of the end result of these mailings.
7: And you're truly correct when stating that. I think with our office, we send out the early vote applications, you know, so far in advance so that we kind of know the number of voters, I guess, or getting everybody prepared for the upcoming election. And so if these organizations should send these mailers out as we approach the upcoming November 3rd election, people forgotten that they have already submitted a document. We do have our checks and balances that are done within our office. So when an application comes into us, you know, we have logged those in. Unfortunately, at this point, we have not started logging our applications. We've been under a strict timeline for these petitions and verifying signatures, which come out to each of the counties. So we're trying to get those done so that that information can be available for the ballots. But back to this, so, you know, once those, if we would receive a second application, it is attached to the first application. So these voters can be assured that they are only going to receive their ballots specific to their address. They are not going to receive multiple ballots because our system will flag us saying an early vote application has been received. So that's how we do our checks and balances on our side.
6: You kind of answered my next question because I was thinking about that. I had gotten my ballot from your office, and then I got this letter the next day, and I'm like, I'm thinking to myself, well, if unbeknownst to someone, if they filled out the official one for Madison County, and then they sent one of these in this day and age, as far as voter security, election security goes, are people in any way, shape, or form opening themselves up for any type of legal charges because they unbeknownstly sent in two applications for a ballot?
7: No. I don't believe there's any implications that I'm aware of. And does it happen, and has it happened in years past? Yes. But like I said, you know, with our policies and procedures that we have in place to ensure that, and that's, you know, I can also speak for across the state of Nebraska. Our current secretary, Bob Evnen, and his chief deputy, Wayne Benna, have been excellent sources for our counties to ensure that our voters are receiving, you know, only their one ballot. We have our procedures and policies that we're that we do on a daily basis to prevent a lot of the fraudulent information or what people perceive as additional ballots being mailed out. We've got those in place, and so I'm assured across the state of Nebraska we are doing an excellent job on this, making sure that voters are only getting that one ballot.
6: Okay, and then finally, I think, Ann, we really need to emphasize here with stuff like this that could cause confusion for residents, is that if you are a resident in Madison County and if you want an early voting ballot or if you want to inquire on your registration status, to simply contact the Madison County Clerk's Office.
7: That is correct. If you don't feel comfortable you can go onto our county's website under departments, under elections, and we do have our early vote applications on our website that individuals can print off. There are two ways of returning that application. One of them would be to, they can be emailed to me, or they can be faxed. I should say there's three ways. Or I do have a drop box, two drop boxes in Madison County, so those applications can be put in those drop boxes. One's at 309 North 5th Street. The other one is here at the courthouse at 1313 North Main Street. Otherwise, if you don't feel comfortable doing that, people are more than welcome to contact my office, and any of my staff members will get an application mailed out to them and provide them an envelope to get it returned back. They can do the same thing. You know, if they want to drop it in the one of the two drop boxes, they can do it that way. I'm seeing, unfortunately, with our mail service, the time frame has been extended to when and how we're receiving our mail service. So that's why the drop boxes, I really promote putting this information in there, even your ballots, because both of them are secure drop boxes. We do have video cameras that are monitoring these drop boxes, you know, so if there is any tampering that's going on, we do have that information, and we would contact law enforcement to ensure or prosecute if something did occur. So, any questions when it comes to elections, please call my office. I mean, we are more than happy to help you guys or help the public.
6: That's the point. If you get something in the mail, you call Ann's office, and they'll set you straight on this. Okay, Ann, I want to thank you for taking the time for joining us and our listeners.
7: Oh, yes, thank you.
6: That's Madison County Clerk Ann Pruse, and I'm Bill Seifert for News Talk.

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4: You know, Democratic Party right now is, I think, going through a kind of experiment. Like, who can actually respond, particularly to young people's very real concerns about where they are at this point in their lives and what kind of future do they have for themselves. And I think that's healthy.
5: It is not healthy, you gutless, spineless politician who's washed up and should be free to make a statement that's actually correct and puts a finer point on the five-alarm fire, which is the takeover of the DNC by the Democratic Socialists of America. And guess what? Most clear-thinking people see it as a problem, especially the anti-Semitism. You think they're going through a tough time? Well, I tell you, there's a lot of Jews in America who don't have that type of patience for them to go through this point of reflection in their lives. Are you crazy? I mean, what a disappointment. You would think a former presidential candidate, senator, and secretary of state, and first lady would say, hey, wait a second. I don't think the DSA, no Senate, to rewrite the presidency, no borders, no prisons. I'm pretty sure this is not a midlife crisis. It's insane. Meanwhile, she's the same Hillary Clinton who once ripped the Democratic Socialist called Bernie Sanders, who she competed against. Clinton's once represented the Democratic establishment that blocked Sanders' insurgent socialist campaign, but she's now describing the party's experiment with the candidates from that ideological wing as potentially constructive. That is absolutely insane. You know what's also insane? Hassan Piker, who went out of his way to say the most radical things you can possibly imagine, including things like this, Cut 24.
6: I think it connects to another comment of yours that's been circulating. This is one from January. Hamas is 1,000 times better than a fascist, settler, colonial, apartheid state.
7: I stand by that.
6: Do you actually mean that? Or is that a rhetorical move or like a solidarity signal? Like what?
7: I mean, it's all of the above. I do mean it. I think it's a rhetorical move because it frustrates a lot of people. I've also said I'm a harm reduction voter. I'm a lesser evil voter. And therefore, I would vote for Hamas over Israel every single time.
5: Okay. Is that okay with you? A organization that lives to destroy other people, bomb innocent people, and you know what happened in 2023 on October 7th. That's okay. Much worse in Israel. A democracy, chief ally of ours technologically, in terms of intelligence, no one better. In terms of loyalty, no one exceeds, not the UK, not France, nobody else. But that's how this guy views it. He was basically raised in the Middle East. He didn't like what he saw in Iraq. I think he was in Egypt for a while. He comes here, flat out, does not understand our foreign policy, disagrees with about all of it. But it's not one of these things where I wouldn't have recognized China. I would have been more inclusive when it comes to North and South Korea. I wouldn't have approached Kim Jong-un. No, this is America's allies are worse than Hamas. What about this? Cut 26.
8: Fidel Castro and Che Guevara are genuinely two of the greatest revolutionaries in history. I love Lenin, I love Fidel Castro, and I love Che Guevara. They are genuinely fucking heroes, okay?
5: So this insane guy that should have about four listeners has got 2 million and fancies himself for the Democrats. Among the people that have gone on his podcast, Bernie Sanders, Ilhan Omar, Ayanna Pressley,

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6: The talk show that's getting you talking. 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
7: I just got to tell you, this is kind of breaking news. Attorney General G.B. McCuskey announced it's the largest of West Virginia, largest big tech settlement in history. Meta has settled that trial that's been going on about social media and addiction and kids. And sadly, these parents are there and some of their kids got so addicted they committed suicide by things they read online or the depression that set in because of what's online. Now, I'm not sure if they prove who was addicted to what, but Meta does not want to take the risk of going to a jury trial or get Mark Zuckerberg to testify again. It doesn't ever go well for him. So they're writing a check for $17.1 million. It's a multi-state settlement with Meta Platforms, the largest consumer protection settlement in history outside the big tobacco settlements of the 1990s. The agreement, subjected to court approval, resolves 47 states' claims, including D.C. and Puerto Rico and American Samoa, Northern Mariana Islands. The company designed Instagram, they say, and addictive features knowingly exposing young

0: To hear more, visit Dan.Democrat. That's Dan.Democrat, paid for by Pete Ricketts for Senate.
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4: From his mouth to your ears, it's Brian Kilmeade.
5: Hey, we are back. Just going through some of my emails. I'll read you some of them. Michael writes, arm the citizens of Iran. This was brought up in a conversation. Well, they don't know how to shoot a gun. I was talking to the Iranian professor who was held hostage, now got out and is teaching at NYU. And he says, well, they don't know how to, you can't just drop guns. They don't know how to use them. Michael writes me and say, Brian, most every single Iranian citizen knows how to fire a weapon. The teenagers know how. Look at Iraq when the public turned against our troops. Everyone seemed to come up with a weapon. That is so true. I'm all over the place. Dana writes about the data centers. Hey, Brian. What do you think guests would think about putting data centers on sanitary landfills that produce

0: methane on power and data centers. Eric, you want to help me with that? Do you think that makes any sense? That would be dangerous, wouldn't it?
1: I feel like that's conceivable, because we do extract methane from landfills for other things. I just don't know if it would be enough for a data center.
0: Yeah, how about this? John writes, if the world is so flat, we had Democrats trying to tax U.S. manufacturers as much as they could for U.S. production, and Einstein, like Thomas Friedman, telling everyone the world is flat. Then, why is it that U.S. manufacturing capability moved away to begin with? That's a deep thought. Back in a moment.
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5: Fox News, I'm Therese Crowley. Meta surprised today at the social media addiction trial in Oakland. Meta has settled the lawsuit from 29 states who claim it designed Instagram and Facebook to addict children. Kentucky Attorney General Russell Coleman tells Fox.
6: Parents were at such a disadvantage fighting this technology. Our goal was to empower parents, and that is what we achieved here today.
5: Meta admits no harm or liability, but will pay the states nearly $17 billion and enact better age verification, daily usage limits, and nighttime blocks for teen users. Senator Darlene Graham with a win in the Senate GOP runoff slot on the November ballot, replacing her late brother Lindsey Graham. The U.S. says it's disrupted Chinese hackers that broke into the U.S. Senate, NASA, and the Federal Reserve. The Department of Energy, Justice, and HHS. 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
7: Why did Pete Ricketts spend millions to get himself appointed to the U.S. Senate? Ricketts knows D.C. is pay to play. Since going to D.C., Ricketts has increased his net worth almost 30%. He voted to lower his own taxes and made a killing dumping shares before a looming government shutdown. Meanwhile, he's opposed every serious attempt to ban congressional stock trading. Nebraskans can't afford lawmakers enriching themselves while our costs go through the roof. Tell Senator Ricketts to support the Ban Congressional Stock Trading Act now. 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
11: 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I'm John Perkins with a Brownfield Market Update. 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November's 5 3/4 higher at 12.43 1/2. September corn's up 3 1/4 at 5.03 3/4. December's 2 3/4 higher at 5.26 1/4. Live and feeder cattle are oversold. October lives up 72 at 211.67. December's 122 higher at 213.35. September feeders up 55 at 319.82. And on spread trade and oversold signals, October hogs are down 17 at 80.27. December lean is up 25 at 70.60. John Perkins, Brownfield.
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2: Now, WJAG Skywatch weather from Weatherology.
14: High of 83 today. Under sunny skies, winds out of the northwest, 8 to 15 miles per hour. 58 tonight. High temperatures reach up to 83 tomorrow. Bright sunshine. A mix of clouds and sunshine and dry. Friday and Saturday, mid-80s. Friday, low 90s by Saturday. I'm meteorologist Paul Trombley. For News Talk, WJAG AM 780 and 105.9 FM. Right now, it's 72 degrees.
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15: It possibly can with internal strife, and that's ultimately where we're going here. When Iran has to look north, south, west, and east, ultimately looking at their external enemies, but they're forced to look inward because the internal opposition is rising, that's when regimes become brittle, and that's when we can possibly look at regime replacement.
0: Man, that would be great, wouldn't it? Mike Cirelli, great analyst at Fox, retired Navy SEAL who fought in Iraq and Afghanistan. Richard Goldberg joins us now, senior advisor at the Foundation for Defense of Democracies, previously served as senior counsel for the White House National Energy Dominance Council. Richard, how close is that? Do you have any idea what's happening on the ground in Iran?
16: Yeah, I mean, listen, the fact that we're not in major military operations means that demand is high while the situation deteriorates. So we know the president's talked about this, Treasury Secretary's talked about this. We're talking about 100% inflation just as the baseline for most products. You have higher numbers in certain staples. You're talking about gasoline that is not available because, remember, they subsidize gasoline. They can't afford to do it. And so they're trying to limit ration. You get to a gas station toward the end of the month, they say, nope, can't get any gas here because there's no money to help you pay for it. So the situation for the Iranian people, their demand is high. Their supply is running out. And so people are getting pretty upset. And that also means that the people working for the people in charge of the country right now are not getting paid. And so at some point, as everything is falling apart and they run lower and lower and lower in the tank on resources, while they see the United States able to get more and more oil out of the Strait of Hormuz on our terms, the pressure they thought that would come on President Trump is not there. He's not giving in. He's found ways with the U.S. military, all credit to Admiral Cooper and our U.S. military and partners who have figured out a covert way to get more and more oil out without an MOU, without any deals, without any extortion rackets. That means the pressure is all on the regime. It is loosening on us. And we've already done most of the military damage we wanted to do with respect to the nuclear missile programs. So this is now a strangulation battle. And yeah, you should be driving up the middle with that, with a covert plan to help the Iranian people seize their moment, because it is a matter of time until they're back out on the streets. They obviously are afraid that they're going to get mowed down around again. I mean, 50,000 people getting slaughtered last time they came out. It's a real thing. So what are we doing about that? What are we doing to help those people come back out in an organized way? That's a question that obviously is classified that we wouldn't know. But it better be something we're working on.
0: I hope so. Does your gut tell you we are?
16: Yeah. I mean, I don't know how you wouldn't be doing that. I mean, this is a regime that now has videos out about their plot to kill the president's son. I mean, these are sick people we are dealing with. I mean, you know, in the course of diplomacy, in the course of deal making and strategy, the president is a smart guy. He says things at different moments for tactical reasons. But I don't think this president is in any way under any illusions that this is a regime that has to end up in the ash bin of history. He is going to help make that happen. He's not going to do it at moments where it could create pain unnecessarily to ourselves or create wounds to the global market. He's done this in a very methodical sequence way. But I don't think, if you listen to what Treasury Secretary Best is talking about here, I don't think we're talking about some deal that they break in a few months again or in a couple of weeks. I think we're talking about changing the course of history right now.
0: Yeah, here is the Treasury Secretary yesterday talking about secondary sanctions that anyone who's dealing with Iran. Cut three.
17: Iran now faces a very clear choice with only two paths before them. Complete global isolation and a subsistence economy, or a path back to normalcy with an opportunity to rejoin the global economy. Today, we are launching Operation Economic Outcast to foreclose every other option available to the Iranian regime. Treasury has mapped every node, every facilitator, and every network that Iran has used to smuggle oil and evade sanctions. Beginning today, the actions of Treasury and other agencies will tighten the noose and block every potential source of revenue that funds the IRGC.
0: And the key is going to be, it's Pakistan, Turkey, it's going to be India, it's going to be Iraq, and most of all, it's going to be China and Russia. Most of all, China. China's importing about 500,000 barrels a day so far in August. What are we going to do to China while still trying to make sure President Xi still arrives here on our shores and we don't get back into a trade war with them?
16: Remember, a lot of oil went out to sea during the MOU that's on the waters. That could be part of what they're importing at the moment, what they're buying and trying to pay the Iranians certain ways. So we're going to make sure that that is not happening. There is a lot of money that has built up in China over the years on the illicit oil trade that had been going on for years, obviously, 2 million barrels per day until this conflict, until the blockade. And a lot of that money gets repackaged and sent as barter, infrastructure investments, different things. So there's plenty of targets in China, all the way up to state-owned enterprises to look at there. And you have to be willing, I hate the pun, but you have to be willing to break some China if you're actually going to change this behavior. And they could retaliate. So that's a big deal. And they have to be thinking about that in the White House. But there is other places that are friendly, you know, that there
0: UAE?
16: Is a lot of leakage.
0: UAE?
16: UAE. UAE has historically, unfortunately, been a place in Dubai where the Iranians get access to cash, where they do a lot of transshipment. And the UAE knows that that is a problem. Abu Dhabi has known it's a problem for a long time. They've tried. But what happens in Dubai sometimes goes ahead without what Abu Dhabi says or wants. That has to change right now. Otherwise, it's really bad for the UAE. We saw them getting ahead of this with their statement. By the way, European capitals. There are bank branches of Iranian banks open for business in parts of Europe. There are flights that take off and go back and forth, maybe carrying cash. All of those have to stop. And, of course, you talk about the border countries, absolutely. Iraq and Turkey, where we've had gold sanctions evasion before. Pakistan, all of that has to get shut down. If the Treasury Secretary really has a map and he's sent attachés out to every capital saying X marks the spot or else, well, now it's the moment of or else. And hopefully it's good news and they start showing us the product of this mission of things that are closing off. And if not, we're going to be waiting to see. You know, the old Chinese proverb, you got to kill the chicken to scare the monkey. And Treasury's going to have to kill a couple of chickens.
0: Here is that Chinese foreign ministry after we had that press conference yesterday talking about the sanctions. Cut two.
18: China-Iran cooperation has always been conducted within the framework of international law and should not be disrupted or undermined. China is closely monitoring relevant developments and will take all necessary measures to resolutely safeguard its own rights and interests.
0: The first statement's wrong. They're not complying by international law by illicitly setting up a network of ghost ships in order to deliver oil on a regular basis. But what do you read into that?
16: I care less about talk. I mean, if I only looked at people's words, then nothing would really make any sense in analysis. I mean, the Iranians still claim they have total control of the Strait of Hormuz while we're getting 8, 9, 10 million barrels per day out. And the president says we cleared the mines on our own. So the Chinese can say whatever they want for propaganda purposes and for their relationship with Iran. The question is, what is actually happening behind the scenes? The Treasury Department will know the answer to that, and then we'll see what they're willing to do.
0: Hormuz, it looks like Iran and Oman have come up with a deal essentially using the Oman side of the strait to get ships through. I read this thing like 10 times. I'm thinking to myself, wait a second. They say they created an apparent contradiction on Trump's announcement. They said they described mine clearing that they've done, And then they went on to say that they set up a framework to allow traffic to get through. So negotiating a temporary joint shipping corridor through Hormuz. Now, we got about 27 through yesterday, or 29. What do you think that means? That means it seems like they've opened up the strait.
16: Here's what I think. I think that the Iranians are desperate right now to maintain the appearance of control over the Strait of Hormuz because they don't have control over the Strait of Hormuz. So they've tried continuing to send drones and missiles, and you do see hits. You know, every day you see like maybe one ship gets hit, and then suddenly somehow 20 plus get through. So they have lost the ability to stop traffic through the Strait of Hormuz. They have lost the ability to use mines to block traffic through the Strait of Hormuz. We've been doing a lot of things covertly. Again, all credit to Central Command and the U.S. Navy. So what do they do now? They fly to Oman. They put out a joint release. Oh, there's the reason why oil's flowing is because we're allowing it. It's our control. We have a deal with the Oman. There's no deal. This isn't real. The Omanis, by the way, you know, are like the Swiss bankers to the Nazis. They're everybody, everything to everybody at this point. They, you know, remember this was the Omanis who flew to Washington and went on CBS to try to say, oh, these are great people. They don't go to war. They've made such a good deal. They're gonna denuclearize. It was like the night before we launched Operation Epic Fury. The president has talked about how upset he is with the Omani conduct. So this is one more piece in their appeasement. But as long as there's nothing real there, they're not paying them, they're not giving them anything, you know, it's all just charades, it's all just theater, because the U.S. Navy is right now in control of what goes in and what comes out of the Strait of Hormuz.
0: So, Richard, Mike Pence brought this up to me yesterday, because he was just in Ukraine, and he said they need patriots, we only have a finite amount of patriots, they don't need much, they said, just 5% more, and he thinks that they should go to South Korea to get them, because South Korea has some. That they should be willing to spare, especially knowing that there's been a little bit of tension between our two countries. Do you think that's a good option?
16: I think that we should be looking at all of our global partners that have access to munitions and platforms. By the way, the Biden administration did this in certain cases earlier in the conflict, looking at Europeans who could backfill certain orders on different platforms while the U.S. was going to make good on their sales in the future. You can do that if you have your own munitions stockpile issues here at home while you're still building more, manufacturing more. So, we should make sure that if at all possible, with a coalition of the willing, that we have the Ukrainians with what they need because they're doing well on the battlefield. And the more Putin is up against the wall, the more leverage the president has in all of these different conflicts.
0: What do you think if you were on John Ratcliffe's plane and he said, Richard Goldberg, what should I say to the Russians? Because evidently he landed there yesterday. Why do you think he went? What do you think he said?
16: Well, obviously it's clandestine for a reason, I suppose. But if we have evidence that they are sending arms through the Caspian, if they're doing something that we credibly believe is endangering,
0: which we know they are
16: U.S.
0: doing, right?
16: Military assets, we highly suspect it, targeting intelligence, things like that. I think you make it clear that we know what you're doing. You've said certain things that are untrue, and we have ways of responding. And if you want to go down this road, you'll regret it. And you can also potentially see messages move from the White House of saying, hey, we also know you're providing these levers of financial support to the regime right now. If you cut those off, maybe there's a path forward in negotiations with Ukraine where you see benefit in the future. So it really depends on what the president's message was and what the intelligence picture showed. But plenty of communications opportunities there for the CIA director.
0: And John Ratcliffe's as good as it gets. I worry about Kaliningrad, and are they going to start militarizing that? That's basically a weapons depot, right in the middle of the Baltics. And do you also think that they've sent drones over Poland, drones over Germany? They're always infiltrating in Moldova. Do you sense that we have picked up intelligence that Russia's going to make a move, which seems ridiculous considering the trouble they're having in Ukraine, but making a move to widen this fight?
16: It's possible. It's always been a worry, obviously. And if we were picking up on this, you'd have to send a clear message very quickly and quietly. The opposite of what Joe Biden did, you know, giving a press conference saying maybe we'd be okay with a limited incursion. You know, you put the CIA director on a plane and say, we know exactly what you're planning. Do not do that because here are the consequences we have planned.
0: Right. Richard Goldberg, thanks so much. Always great.
16: You bet.
0: All right. When we come back, we'll wrap things up and also have you weigh in 1-866-408-7669. Thanks so much for listening to the Brian Kilmeade Show.
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26: Hello, America, and welcome again to the Ag Resource Market Watch with the latest news direct from the Chicago Board of Trade. I'm Dan Bossi on Wednesday, the 26th of August. Chicago Board of Trade grain futures all pressing higher this morning. The corn market forming a new three-year high as December futures nears 5:30 a bushel. Now, this would be the highest price looking backwards to 2023, and the market, of course, is finding bullish heart in reports of lower producer yields across much of the Midwest. But even with that, the world corn supply is down about 50 million metric tons from last year. That, along with a 47 million metric ton decline in the world wheat production, gives the market heart from a grain perspective longer term. Soybean prices are following corn and wheat to the upside, but with less vigor. Everyone's waiting the SRE announcement coming from EPA, probably on Friday. We'll see how that all pans out, but bullish trends are alive and well here at the Chicago Board of Trade. Until next time, I'm Dan Bossi, this broadcast being brought to you by Ag Resource.
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25: 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Motorists are encouraged to avoid the area. Should be cleared up by lunchtime.
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28: I just hope that everything I've done, it will last and that we'll do some good, you know, for somebody else. It's not about me, what my life can be, but what my life can do. I'm at that point in my life to where I just want to be able to do things that are good things that can be built on and carried on. And I'm proud of my legacy so far. And so I hope to just continue to do things that might be of use to other people.
0: There you go. That is Dolly Parton talking about her life in the big picture when she was on Fox and Friends and talking about her legacy. She's got her foundation, Dollywood, which is a nonprofit, I understand, as well as her reading foundation. Her dad was illiterate, fantastic guy, who was able to raise 11 kids with a stay-at-home mom. And she was just appreciative, and she's been famous almost her entire life. Dolly Parton passes away at the age of 80, and it seems sudden. I mean, it seems like she finds out she has cancer, went into the hospital on Friday and does not get out. She said, I have a lot more to do in May when told. When people start hearing about something happening with her health and she had to cancel some dates, she says, look, I got this diagnosis, but I'm not going anywhere. She had a kidney stone and other things. But here's what she said. Cut 45.
28: Of course, plastic surgeons can make you look as good as they can on the outside. But it's serious business when you're talking about internal medicine. So I have great doctors. And I'm doing really well, and they assure me that everything I have is treatable. So I'm going with that. And I just want you to know I thank you for standing by me and that I will always love you. Thank you.
0: And that is the cover of the New York Post. That is her famous line. Brian Seaver, who is Dolly Parton's nephew, she did not have children. Cut 44.
1: I'm representing the Parton and Owens family today, announcing the passing of my Aunt Dolly, Rebecca Parton Dean. Dolly called me and said she wants to rest in a beautiful bed of plush cotton because after a life wearing heavy rhinestones, she finally deserves to be comfortable and have some rest. Rest in peace, Aunt Dolly.
0: So obviously she must have had a ton of nephews and nieces with 11 kids in their family. So she passed away at the age of 80. She's transformed, I guess, generations, if you think about it. I mean, she was tied with Burt Reynolds, with Kenny Rogers. She was synonymous with great appearances on Johnny Carson's show. And then the fact that she's still relevant, writing notes to Eminem as he emerges on the scene, is all part of the new country scene, as she talks about. So sad that she passed away, but you can't say she didn't have a life well lived. My goodness, I've never seen more people from different walks of life comment on it. And she was also smart about something else. Not a Republican, not a Democrat, impossible to determine. She says her family was all over the map. You think Tennessee, you think Republican, but listen, they were Democrats for generations before. That was the South in which she grew up in. But she passed away at the age of 80. The update on her health essentially was optimistic up until she passed away. I'm sure more details will come out. We'll have to see about that. All right. So we'll have more on that. And, of course, her funeral will be carried on the station live and certainly Fox Nation. On top of that, just a quick announcement from me. Uniting the States comes out October 13th. If you want to pre-order the book, The Six Crucial Moments That Forged the American Miracle, I hope you do. I think you'll love it. Another reason to celebrate our country and find out more perilous times in which we overcame and excelled. I'll be talking about that on stage in Red Bank, New Jersey, October 16th, Count Basie Theater. October 17th, the next day at Westbury Music Fair in the Round. Then we'll be in Clearwater, Florida. That'll be the 17th. Clearwater, Florida, November 7th. The next day in Jacksonville, Florida, WOKV viewers, listeners. And Chesterfield, Missouri, November 21st over in St. Louis at the Factory. 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
6: Meta, the settlement. I'm Therese Crowley, Fox News. Meta ends the social media addiction lawsuit mid-trial, admitting no harm to kids, but agreeing to pay state $17 billion and set new limits on teen users.
7: The landmark settlement cuts short a federal trial in California over claims made by 29 states that Meta's Facebook and Instagram platforms were designed to addict children, among other claims. The settlement for Meta to pay up to $17 billion also includes an agreement to make major changes to its products. Those include daily usage limits and nighttime blocks for users under 18, as well as bans on features that exacerbate mental health issues. Meta denies wrongdoing in the agreement. California, Colorado, Kentucky, and New Jersey were among the states that sued Meta in 2023, and the settlement ends the trial, which was expected to see Meta CEO Mark Zuckerberg testify before a jury in federal court. Tanya J. Powers, Fox News.
6: A fraction of Meta's revenue last year, $201 billion. The Trump bump in South Carolina helped lift Senator Darlene Graham to win the Republican nomination to replace her late brother, Lindsey Graham, on the general election ballot in South Carolina by just 18,000 votes.
8: Graham's victory was a test of President Trump's endorsement. The president strongly backed her. She is new to politics after the sudden passing of her brother, Lindsey Graham.
9: I continue to miss Lindsey every day, and there is still a big hole in my heart. But I know he's looking down right now, very proud.
8: Graham says she spoke with President Trump, who offered his congratulations. The Graham campaign believes the president did all he could to help her across the finish line.
6: In Alaska, retired teacher Dan J. Sullivan qualified for a slot on the general election ballot against Republican Dan S. Sullivan, the senator. Republicans worry voters could confuse the two Sullivans. 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
29: From the WJAG and Norfolk Daily News Newsroom, I'm Paul Hughes. High fertilizer prices remain a concern as farmers prepare to make fall applications. Corey Rosenbusch, president and CEO of the Fertilizer Institute, says ongoing supply chain disruptions continue to impact the availability and cost of some inputs.
12: About half of the world's traded sulfur comes through the strait, and with continued restriction through the strait with damage to those oil and gas plants, it has, you know, driven spot prices for sulfur over $1,000.
29: Rosenbusch told Brownfield that transportation costs are adding to the uncertainty and that the organization is working with the Trump administration to identify solutions to help strengthen the domestic supply chain and reduce reliance on foreign markets. Nebraska Congressman Mike Flood has announced that his office is accepting applications for the spring internship program at his Washington, D.C. office. Congressional interns will have the opportunity to work alongside each team within the congressman's office. The program is designed to provide interns with a well-rounded understanding of how a congressional office operates, including constituent services, communications, and legislative efforts. The internship will run from January 25th through May 14th. Deadline to apply is October 2nd. For full details, go to flood.house.gov.
14: Now, WJAG Skywatch weather from Weatherology.
15: Ample sunshine expected today with highs around 83. Northwesterly winds 8 to 15 miles per hour. Clear skies tonight, lows around 58. Ample sunshine expected tomorrow, highs around 84. I'm meteorologist Jennifer Wojcicki for News Talk WJAG AM 780 and 105.9 FM. Right now, 77.
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16: It is Wednesday morning, August 26th, and this is AgriTalk. Welcome to AgriTalk. I'm your host, Chip Flory. Corn prices pushed out to new highs again this morning, but corn is backed off from the session highs to trade near mid-range as the show is getting started. Wheat is actually leading the way to the upside, and even the bean market is participating in the rally this morning. The cattle complex is catching a bid, and even lean hog futures have pushed to the upside. Trade issues are intensifying again. Canada is promising retaliation. The U.S. is trying to isolate Iran, and that draws China into the conversation. We'll talk about the latest moves by the White House with Callie Eidelberg from the Vogel Group. And then it's time for the Farmer Forum. We've got Chase DeWitt from North Dakota, Greg Anderson from Nebraska. I'm sure Greg is going to have some thoughts on EPA's plans for small refinery exemptions. Margie Echokamp will check in right after we get a news update from Clinton Griffiths. Good morning, Clinton.
17: Hey, good morning, Chip. Yeah, it's another interesting day here in markets as we kind of kick the day off and get started with what traders are thinking out there. You know, we had that fresh export sale to China this morning, 333,000 metric tons. I think you also calculate that, 12.2 million bushels for those playing along at home, which we continue to see that ahead of this meeting that's on its way, supposed to happen here in just days' time.
16: Man, oh man, Clinton, with everything that is happening with Iran and how China relies on the region for energy needs. Mm. That September 24 meeting.
17: Oh,
16: Jesus Christ.
17: There's a lot sitting on that.
16: Man, there's a lot riding on this meeting. And it seems like President Trump is, and not just President Trump, but the others on the White House team are jumbling up trade issues. And I don't know if they're going to try to bring some clarity to those issues as we get closer to September 24 to build some momentum in that direction or exactly what they're doing. But, man, hopefully Callie can give us a clue what is going on here. Looking forward to the conversation with her.
17: Yeah, absolutely. Should be great. And, you know, we're all just trying to figure out what's the strategery here behind all of that so we can at least play along at home. As you mentioned, grains are fighting to stay higher again today. Corn nearing that 530 mark. For Dease corn, November beans at 12:44, Chicago wheat for December now above the $7 mark. Chip, a little momentum seems to be holding here midweek following the Pro Farmer Crop Tour.
16: Yeah, and you know, maybe the most important thing here is that the funds that have established a sizable long position now are stepping up to defend that long position, and that's what helps to build the upside momentum in this market. And you know, I don't know if I trust a market that is rallying at this time of the year or not.
17: Right.
16: So be aware of that. If all of a sudden you've got opportunities for marketing that make sense to you, don't ignore them because the market is going up. You know, maybe sell into some of the strength.
17: Yeah, absolutely. You mentioned this potential U.S.-Iran ceasefire. Maybe that's in the works here. That's according to a report citing Pakistani and Iranian military sources. Well, it has crude down in early trade today. The reported agreement could include some free navigation through the Strait of Hormuz. Again, renewed negotiations under the Islamabad memorandum. Now, neither Washington nor Tehran has confirmed the deal, but Oman and Iran have separately proposed a temporary mechanism to restore some traffic through that key waterway. Any agreement, of course, could ease concerns over disruptions about global energy markets tied to the strait. And like you said, obviously very important to China as a key way for them to get some of their energy needs. Canada is escalating its trade fight with the U.S., targeting nearly $20 billion in American goods with tariffs of up to 50%. That begins September 8th. The retaliation includes metals, machinery, appliances, dairy, and seafood, while Ottawa was providing about $5.4 billion in support for Canadian businesses and workers. Ag, it's facing a two-sided risk here with U.S. farm equipment potentially losing Canadian sales while Canadian farmers face higher costs for machinery and parts. Canada didn't announce any tariffs on energy, potash, at least for now, Chip.
16: Yeah. Yeah, and boy, we've got to watch what they do with ethanol, too. I mean, it's such an important market for our ethanol producers, and especially the guys up further north. We need to watch it really close.
17: Yeah. We've been talking about this week. USDA reopening the border with Mexico. Now it's targeting late September, late October to reopen cattle ports in New Mexico. As we've been saying, the ports haven't been closed to Mexican cattle because of New World screwworm concerns. Reopening would improve some feeder cattle supplies first, while the impact on beef production would come later, of course. The border crossing at Douglas opening earlier this week. We've heard several lots of around 600 to 700 head of cattle, ranging in, you know, decent size. Angie's been keeping us up there, somewhere around 700, some heavier, some lighter. But
16: Angie's got great coverage on that at www.drovers.com. Just absolutely. if you want to know what's going on out there, head to Drovers.
17: Yep. And so, anyway, we're continuing to follow that across the border. And then USDA trimming its outlook for food inflation in 26, saying that it expects food prices to rise about 3% this year, Chip.
16: Excellent. Clinton, thank you, buddy. I appreciate you, and I appreciate all the help last week. Thank you, man.
17: No problem.
16: All right. That is Clinton Griffiths. Okay. Let's go to Margie Echocamp, editor at The Scoop. You know, Keystone Cooperative is making a long-term bet that the next opportunity for farmers could sit at the intersection of crops, livestock, and human health. Margie from The Scoop has that story.
18: Good morning, Chip. Keystone, a farmer-owned cooperative, has joined Allo Partners One Health Studio. This is a venture studio building startups around animal, plant, and human health. What this illustrates is connecting the multidisciplinary One Health concept to the food supply chain. So Keystone is a 100-year-old cooperative serving more than 20,000 farmer owners across Indiana, Ohio, Michigan, and Illinois. And its business spans agronomy, grain, energy, animal nutrition, and swine production. So its new CEO, Scott Logue, says that mix makes One Health a natural fit because Keystone touches both the crop side and the livestock side of agriculture and food production. He says this is what a co-op does. It's really about what is looking next for the farmer. And One Health is the idea that plant, animal, and human health are all connected. So for farmers, Logue says that could eventually mean new ways to create value from what they grow, whether that crop goes directly into the food chain or is fed to livestock. And that's also where Keystone swine and feed production businesses become so important. The co-op produces pigs and supplies feed to integrated livestock operations. And CEO Logue says the question is what crops, feed ingredients, or production systems could help support healthier animals and ultimately healthier consumers. From his point of view, if we help the consumer, we help the farmer. And Chip, one more takeaway here. One Health is parallel in some ways to MAHA. So this is an illustration of how ag retail is proactively positioning themselves to current consumer and policy trends.
16: Excellent, Margie. Yeah, very interesting. We're going to continue to see how Keystone Co-op continues to develop that system there. So looking forward to that. Okay, we're off and running, and we've got a lot of ground that we are going to cover with Callie Eideberg from the Vogel Group. She is coming up next year. We're going to talk about trade issues with Canada. Probably should start there, because that is a very fluid situation and tensions are really running high. We'll do that next here on AgriTalk.
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16: Welcome back to AgriTalk. I'm Chip. Glad that you are with us on this Wednesday morning. We are going to have a conversation with Callie Eidenberg from the Vogel Group right now. Callie, welcome back to AgriTalk. It's good to talk with you again.
0: Thanks for having me back.
16: You bet. You bet. Help me understand, Callie, what is going on with this tit-for-tat between the U.S. and Canada on these trade issues. I thought Canada was supposed to be our friend on trade.
0: Yeah. Well, that's a really interesting way to frame it, Chip. I thought Canada was our friend too, and I thought Canada always considered the U.S. a friend. And yeah. We have been in this global trade war now for a year and a half. You know, we've seen countries all over the world come to D.C. and pledge whatever type of deal to President Trump. Canada, I think now after a year and a half, has said, you know what? We don't want to do that. We do not want to be under the thumb of the United States. Mr. Carney has said that he doesn't see this as any deal they make would actually be durable in the long run, and doesn't see it as beneficial to Canadians and their domestic industries. So it sounds to me from the Prime Minister up there that they are not interested in playing along anymore.
16: Callie, are they waiting for a change in the administration? Is the Canadian leadership just simply decided, listen, whatever the Trump administration decides on right now, the next administration might just throw it out? Are they waiting for a change?
0: I don't know if they're necessarily waiting for a change. We still have a very long period of time, and we're not even halfway through this administration. So if you're going to sit there and wait it out, it makes more sense to me that you would just kind of eat your humble pie and make whatever deal and then hold your breath and hope your own domestic economy doesn't tank in the meantime. You know, this to me is not waiting it out. This to me is fighting back, trying to play defense to another global power that is effectively trying to run roughshod over their domestic industries.
16: Yeah. Did I hear Ford out of Ontario yesterday correctly? Did he say, listen, we'd be better off getting a deal?
0: I don't know. I didn't hear that thing from him. Yeah.
16: But the desirable result here is that we do end up in a deal that will facilitate trade between the two countries, correct?
0: Yeah, I think that'd be fantastic. Yeah. And they worked on that for quite a while. We even saw the president kind of delay the current end of the deal. Like he gave the parties some extra time to get to an agreement, which they ultimately weren't able to do. So I think there is a desire to get there, but you know, what we don't know, and we can only hear speculation from folks who were actually in the room, is what those details that they were arguing about, what they were. You know, some things have started to trickle out. Some of the details that I have heard would make me pause as well. Like the ability to just blow it up again in a couple of months, that's not a deal. Like that's something that I think any of us would be concerned about. We need agriculture and businesses of all type need certainty for the long term. And if you have a deal that allows either party to just walk away or blow it up or change the terms at any time, that's a concern. That's not a durable agreement.
16: Yeah. What are the contentious issues here? As far as it applies to agriculture, are there contentious issues there?
0: I don't know that we've gotten a lot of contentious issues specifically related to agriculture, but agriculture is definitely going to take a big hit here. You know, we've got U.S. sourced goods that are going to now face a tariff going into Canada anywhere from 25% to 50%. And we've already seen some of these U.S. goods suffer a great deal under these problems we've been having over the year and a half. I mean, I'm thinking of my home state bourbon from Kentucky, pulled off the shelves because of these disagreements. So we're going to see more of it. I think dairy probably is one of those issues because it's a perennial issue between the U.S. and Canada. I'm sure that is something that has taken a hit. We're going to see ag equipment and machinery has, just like cars, you see a lot of those parts going across the border. And so that, I'm sure, is something that they had major negotiations on. And both of those industries are going to now suffer from higher tariffs going into Canada. Yeah.
17: Okay. Another one that has been doing battle with the U.S. is China, and now in a roundabout kind of way, not even a roundabout, I mean, it's pretty easy to connect the dots between the U.S. sanctions on Iran and trying to isolate the country economically. There is a direct tie to China and agriculture, right?
0: I mean, I think it's pretty widely agreed that and known that China has been funding Iran. It has been the lifeline, the economic lifeline. They've been buying a lot of their oil coming out of the country. And so going after Iran with economic sanctions is a hit at China, you know, trying to kind of level that battlefield. How that then connects back to purchases and agreements that the U.S. and China have made around agricultural goods is something that I know I will be watching very closely, because it could have a negative, it could come right back around and bite us in the butt.
17: Yeah. Yeah. Are we setting up for a positive meeting later next month between Trump and Xi? Do you think we can set up for a positive meeting?
0: I think right now, I mean, I'm looking at things day to day, so a month from now feels like a lifetime.
17: Yeah,
0: I think it could be positive, but both of these leaders are extremely sad.

0: day, so a month from now feels like a lifetime.
1: I think it could
0: be positive, but both of these leaders are extremely savvy and they're going to try to push their leverage in any way that they can. It'll be interesting, the statements that come out afterwards. We haven't seen always positive statements. Right. And we've seen definitely disconnects between what President Trump says when he kind of reports out after and what other world leaders, what their report out after is.
1: Right.
0: And so whether it's positive or negative, I think for me, I'll be watching, is it aligned? Are they saying the same things? Are they on the same page?
1: Okay. But boy, the importance of this September 24 meeting, it can't be overstated when it comes to trade issues, can it?
0: Mm-hmm. Yeah, I think that's very important. I mean, we still need China to buy our goods, and we need to preserve that deal. It's incredibly important, especially in the middle of harvest season.
1: Okay. Yeah, absolutely. Let's switch gears here a little bit. What do you expect when the Senate returns next month, and specifically the members of the Ag Committee? Are they going to push the Farm Bill through?
0: Potentially, but I personally am not holding my breath. We saw the Senate Agriculture Committee mark up the Farm Bill right before Congress left for the August recess. That bill was not, I guess in D.C. terms, in congressional terms, it was not reported out favorably because the Republicans were missing a key vote in Senator Mitch McConnell. Mitch McConnell has now been released from medical care, but it is still not known when he will return to Washington to be able to be that deciding vote. If he doesn't come back, and remember, he's not running for re-election, so he doesn't have that re-election pressure. If he doesn't come back, then we may not see a vote at all. If he does come back, then I would 100% say the committee will reconvene and have that vote. That doesn't mean that once that bill is voted out favorably, that it actually moves to the Senate floor. It just means it's gone one more step in the process. Yeah. You know, if you don't have any Democrats voting for this bill in committee, then you're not going to see really any Democrats voting for the bill on the Senate floor, which means that bill loses on the Senate floor, and that's not a good look.
1: No. And that leaves E15 just floundering out there, right?
0: Yeah, E15 really caught a break when Senator Bozeman made the deal to include that in the base text of the Farm Bill, a part of that broader negotiation. That was a major win. I think, you know, that probably put some Democrats in a bit of a tough position as far as like their overall vote for it on the floor. But yeah, if that bill doesn't move forward, E15 doesn't move forward either.
1: Yeah, yeah. Are we looking at another extension of the Farm Bill? Is that what we're looking at?
0: Probably. If these conditions don't change, they'll have to do an extension. I think Congress is, the next time they would vote on the type of, like an appropriations or an omnibus bill would be mid-December. And so that's when we would see the extension be included. Yeah. So there is still a lot of time between now and then. But also remember, you then have to match it with the House. And that is tough to do. That is a lot of behind-the-scenes work to get done.
1: There is still so much lifting to do on this Farm Bill. It's just amazing.
0: Mm-hmm.
1: Callie,
0: mm-hmm.
1: I always enjoy our conversations. Thank you so much. Appreciate you.
0: Thanks, Chip. Always good to see you.
1: Callie Eidelberg from the Vogel Group. All right, stay with us. We got the Farmer Forum coming up next here on AgriTalk.
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2: Joining us now, ProFarmer economist Lane Acri. Lane, what's going on in these grains this morning?
3: Yeah, we're seeing fresh forward move highs across the board today. And we saw that pullback early in the week in December corn, and we weren't even able to tag the five-day moving average. So it's just, to me, that's showing a repricing of what is normal. This is a big catalyst, basically this objective survey, just showing what is in those fields, and maybe it doesn't, the crop doesn't quite have the potential as what was priced in before. So to me, we're going under, I guess, a repricing structure right now. December corn up 3.25 right now, 526.5. Novi beans up 6 cents at 1243 in the orders. Wheat's hitting fresh highs today as well. We've got December SRW up 14.25, 717.5. And December HRW up a dime, 780 in the orders as well.
2: Yeah, can't ignore the importance of that move in the wheat market. I mean, that's going to help everything else take some of the pressure if we can lift the anchor that wheat can be. I'm not saying that has been, but the anchor that wheat can be. All right, take us over to the livestock trade. We got a bid in the cattle complex.
3: Yeah, I wouldn't call it much more than corrective strength. Right now we're up a buck in October fats, 211.95. We're up a little bit more on some of those deferred contracts going out to February next year, up a buck 60 at 215. So not much carry in that market. The market basically sees prices rising a little bit from October to Feb. Feeder cattle up 75 at 320 in that September contract. Off hogs down 5 cents, 80.40. A little bit of strength in some of those deferred contracts. December's up 37.5 at 77.25. But the weighing cash market continue to weigh on that market, but we're still steep this down to where cash is right now.
2: All right. Thank you, Lane. Pro Farmer economist Lane Acri, Markets Now.
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2: Welcome back to AgriTalk. I'm Chip. Glad you're with us. Great conversation there with Callie. Some important insights into some important issues that are happening out there. Okay, let's get this Farmer Forum started. Start with Chase DeWitts up in North Dakota. Hey, Chase, how are you today, man?
7: Stand by, Chip. Still getting everybody corralled here.
2: Oh.
7: I'll be right with you in a second. Sorry.
2: Okay. All right. Yeah. We're okay. Some of those important issues that we were talking about, of course. The trade with Canada. You know, I remember you go back to the Commodity Classic, and one of the things that I said on stage at Commodity Classic was that, you know, I think we need to remember that Canada is our friend. Well, you know, in some of these cases, maybe Canada's going to have to remember that the U.S. is a pretty doggone important market for them, too, and that we need to get things straightened out. All right, looks like we've got Greg Anderson from Nebraska on the line with us. Greg, how you doing, buddy?
8: Hey, I'm doing great, Chip. Beautiful day here in the Husker State.
2: All right, tell me more. How are conditions your way?
8: You know, August has been great. We've been blessed with some really nice rains here locally at my farm, 5.3 inches this month. Can't remember how many years it's been since we've had above normal rainfall in August, but it's really turned a lot of things around for the better. just walking some soybean fields here. I'm probably about 30 days away from putting the combine in the field on some early beans, but okay. I'm seeing good pod counts. Pods are stacked. There's not much space between nodes, and really what I'm looking forward to is some pretty good sized soybean seeds this year. Now there's a lot of difference between a 2,500 seeds per pound or a 3,500 seeds per pound.
9: And
8: hopefully we'll have some good sized beans this year to fill those trucks and bins.
2: Yeah. Yeah. No doubt about it. You know, Greg, I think it's important that we remind everybody what you do for your, I was going to call it a rotation, but it's not much of a rotation on your farm, is it?
8: No, not really, Chip. I'm pretty much continuous soybeans, beans on beans, and I've done it for 30 years. So, you know, I'm one of those outliers. Don't recommend that for everybody, but it has worked for me. And it's just a dynamic way of thinking about things. It can be done. Probably not in all parts of the country, but certainly here in Northeast Nebraska, it's worked for me very well.
2: Excellent. All right, Greg, stay right there. We're going to come back to you. Chase DeWitt's up in North Dakota joins us now. Hey, Chase, how are you, man?
10: Not too bad. How are you doing, Chip?
2: Doing real well, real well. Everywhere we went last week, Chase, on Crop Tour, you know, somebody had to make the comment of, geez, I wish you guys went to North Dakota because it looks really bad up there this year. Well, we don't go to North Dakota because the Crop Tour has never gone to North Dakota, but we have an understanding of what conditions are like up there this year. But fill us in, man. What are you looking at up there?
10: We're definitely struggling. There's good pockets, but they're not very big areas. And you've got streaks here and there, but I was just pulling some numbers here just locally to us, a weather station. And for June and August, we've received right at 1 inch of rainfall with average temp 7 degrees above normal for July. We're currently trending 6 degrees above normal for August. I mean, just the heat. You've got some areas that have picked up some little rains here and there. The corn, the pollination is really bad. And, you know, you guys on the Crop Tour, the term variability, inconsistency, inconsistent stage of the crop within a 30-foot stretch. We have that, but probably to a more extreme level.
2: Yeah.
10: And the soybeans have hung on. And some of these beans that maybe did catch a shower here and there, some of the scattered storms that kind of, that have gone across, I think have some decent potential, but there's some beans that are shutting down too. They're just turning yellow. They're done. They just don't have any moisture.
2: Yeah. You know, Chase, it reminds me of 2012. We know how much that drought did to the corn crop, and I mean, it finished it early. There's just no doubt about it. But the beans were saved by Hurricane Isaac in September. If you would catch a rain here in the next 10 days, does it make a difference for you, or do you just have dead, wet beans?
10: I think it's going to depend on the maturity of the beans and when they were planted. You know, there's some of these beans are starting to get mature. You know, you've got double O beans, you know, very short maturity beans, or they're just completely drought stressed out. Some of the bean fields are still green, but if it's going to be beneficial to beans here, we better catch it within the next 2 weeks here. It's going to be over. But, you know, the corn, for the most part, one of the bigger issues I see with the corn is we've got corn anywhere from a cob hanging with a yellow husk with little stuck up kernels on it, to a cob that's vertical, you could still smell pollen in the field. And this could be within a walking distance. And I think we just got so hot. You had plants just completely shut down, weren't doing anything, and you got all this weird staging. But I also think the cold June weather had the same effect on us as that it did on a lot of this other corn. And the thing is, too, with our rolling topography and variance within fields, and we're gonna have parts of fields that will be zero. There's nothing there, and you'll have parts fields to be a different crop, and you're going to have another third of the field somewhere in between.
2: Yeah. Yeah. What a mess at harvest that's going to be. Hey, I want to hop over to Greg here for a second. Greg, I ran into some producers up in Minnesota that are planting late group one beans early in an effort to try to spread out their harvest. And I mean, everybody knows that when that bean crop dries down, it can go from 14 to 10 to 8 before you know it. What do you do to try to spread your harvest out being all beans?
8: Great question. And this year, I probably was mindful of that very thing for a long time, but I put it into practice more so this spring. So I planted 1.5 maturities, and keep in mind, in my area of the world, we're probably in that 2.5 to 3.0 range. Yeah. So I planted some 1.5s, the very first beans I put in the ground on April 12th, well ahead of the crop insurance date. And I kind of sweated it out because those things came right up and they were going, and we had some frost advisories out, but they were okay. We escaped that. Those beans are potted heavily. They're shorter in stature, but you know, you walk in those fields and they're about thigh high and they're loaded with pods, developing really good. These rains have hit them at the prime time. And yeah. I want to spread that out because you're so right. If we can, I'd love to combine beans at 13.5 to 14.3. I mean, I'll take the dock any day of the week. And we know how quickly that can change down to a 8% and 9%, you know, just in a matter of a day or two. So my idea is to try to get some beans and consistently try to capture them between the 12 to 13, 14% range for as long as I possibly can. And we'll see how that works out. I've had some farmer friends, Blake Johnson, way down in Holdridge, southern Nebraska, is planting some 2.0s and some 1.9s, I believe, and having great success. In fact, I think last year Blake said that was his best beans. And so I'm still learning. There's a lot to learn on this bean thing. They can fool you, but trying to spread out risk and try some new things all along the way.
2: Cool. Very cool. We talked with Callie Chase about the trade tiff with Canada. What's your take on it up there in North Dakota, and what do we need to do?
10: Well, you know, as obviously we're right next to Canada. They're our biggest trading partner for the state. I don't know if that's going to have a significant impact near term here. It may affect some things with machinery, things like that. There's a lot of things on the list that probably aren't real conducive to our state, but I guess my biggest concern is if this ever bleeds into ethanol, that would have a significant impact. And then, you know, or other grains, you know, movement, whether it's canola or wheat back and forth across the border, but that doesn't seem to be. But it just, I don't know. It just goes back to whether it's a country neighbor or your neighbor across the street. It's just always better to get along with your neighbors at the end of the day. So I hope there's a end result game plan here, and this dispute can be resolved and we can all move on.
2: Yeah. Greg, Chase's comment about the impact or the potential impact on ethanol, that's a really important effort right there, isn't it?
8: Absolutely. And Chase said it so very well. You know, with relationships with international trade partners, we really need stability. We need, that's important for trade relationships. It's important for farmers. And, you know, we don't need anything that would interfere with either tearing down that stability or making it, you know, unstable. So far, the Canada tariffs are not impacting crops or fuels, but that can change pretty quick.
2: Right.
8: And so we need to get along and just, you know, it's hard enough to establish international trade in the first place. But if we, you know, bypass a long-standing trade friend, that's another thing.
2: Right. Right. Okay. I know a lot of you know this, but I'm going to say it. Greg is very involved in the biomass-based diesel efforts and the biofuels in general. When we come back, there's some chatter about what the EPA is going to do with the SREs. I want to talk to Greg about that. And then what's taking up the think time of Chase and Greg? We'll cover that next here on AgriTalk.
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13: 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So that would include previous planting of hybrids, previous applications, harvest data, as well as moisture. And then we can grab all that metadata that's associated with your fields, your soil type, your topography, drainage, tillage, all those things that you do to hone in on even a more accurate recommendation based off the way you farm.
2: 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How do you expect growers to use this information?
13: There's a vast number of ways that a grower can use this information. 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If we have a way in which a customer farms, we know their management from start to finish, their populations, their nitrogen programs, their ability to use fungicide, we can use this system to comb through all of our data, along with that metadata, as far as soil types, topography, all that stuff goes, and we can set them up with the highest probability for success by matching our hybrids and varieties into the way they farm. It's really going to raise the bar as far as success at a farm level.
2: Fantastic, John. 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
2: John Skinner, agronomy manager at Bex Hybrids.
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2: Welcome back to AgriTalk. I'm Chip. Glad that you are with us. Okay, as I mentioned, Greg has been very involved in the biomass-based diesel industry and pays close tabs as to what is happening out there. Greg, I'm not real encouraged about all this talk about what EPA might have planned for the small refinery exemptions. I'm not going to say that it will gut the blending requirements, but it looks like it could dilute it quite a bit, doesn't it?
8: Yeah, it's concerning. So, you know, first I want to say I really thank, and we all do, I thank EPA for setting the strongest renewable volume obligation numbers in the history of the RFS that were finalized last spring. It was set at 5.4 billion gallons, and that was 2 billion gallons higher than the 2025 volume. And those numbers did a couple of things. Number one, it brought the RVO more in line with the industry's production capacity. And number two, it created stronger demand for biodiesel and renewable diesel. So we fast forward from last spring till today, and EPA is expected to announce the decision on outstanding small refinery exemption petitions by the end of this week. And EPA knows very well that SREs, the small refinery exemptions, directly reduce demand for biodiesel and renewable diesel in the current year. Now, if the agency sticks to the approach that it established last year when it dealt with a backlog of undecided exemptions, and it stretched all the way back to 2018, as you remember, Chip,
2: yep,
8: then our industry can keep faith in the robust volumes for this year. But if the agency changes the rules and returns to the past practice of handing out exemptions freely, then our industry will be hit, and it will be a hit hard. By one estimate, it could cost soybean farmers $1 billion immediately, and it could show the disappearance of an estimated 500 million gallons of biodiesel could just disappear. And all of the investments that we've made, all
2: yeah,
8: the new investments across rural America, Chip, will be at risk. And we've seen that from impacts from past years, lost fuel production, lost value for farmers, and then ultimately higher fuel prices. So, we're watching that announcement, and hopefully that they will do the right thing and, keep in step with the robust numbers that they announced last spring.
2: Yeah, we felt like those RVO announcements brought some stability back to the industry, and now all this chatter that's taking place and the potential moves by EPA are bringing some of that uncertainty back in, and it threatens the investment that you're talking about, Greg, there. I mean, it's something to watch, no doubt. Hey, I want to get back to Chase here real quick, because I know Chase is a livestock producer as well. What do you make about everything that's going on with the imports of trim and the restart of the cattle trade?
10: Uncertainty.
2: Yeah.
10: just like you were talking about. I mean, I wish our president would shift his focus to so many other things that could be intervened with to reduce the cost of living, which this is a play on. He seems to be so honed in on beef prices as one caveat of cost of living. And, you know, we've got prices down over 20% from the highs, but the rancher is not getting the message to expand the herd, and the timing couldn't be worse as we're going into the fall season and livestock are starting to move, and he keeps intervening with this and not letting the market work.
2: Yep. Yeah, it is frustrating. There's no doubt about it. And John Newton at the American Farm Bureau Federation has got a piece out, I think it was late yesterday, maybe this morning, talking about the impact of the beef imports and the restarted trade at exactly the wrong time, just as you were mentioning. So, hey, guys, we got to cut it a little bit short here this morning, but Chase, thank you so much for making time with us. Your perspective on the trade with Canada, your perspective on that crop up there, very, very important for the discussion. Thanks for making time for us, Chase.
10: Thanks, Chip.
2: You bet. I appreciate you. And, Greg, as always, it's great to talk with you, man.
8: Hey, thanks for the opportunity, Chip. You take care.
2: You bet. You too. Be safe out there, guys. That is Chase DeWitts up in North Dakota, Greg Anderson in Nebraska. Thanks so much for listening today. Come back for the conversation with Michelle Rook. She is going to have conversation with Brad Koima from KKV Trading. And with that, let's make time for this industry spotlight from Pioneer. Joining me now, Matt Essick, agronomy innovation leader for Pioneer. Pioneer has long been an agronomic resource for farmers. What are some of the key agronomic concerns that you're helping growers address?
16: Everything from fertility research to insect and disease management.
17: And then we're just talking about weeds and how challenging they can be, all the way through universities and helping us solve some more complex opportunities that we have in front of us.
2: Okay, so tell me, give me an example of what you're doing to help farmers with insect and disease management.
16: We have a network of traps set up for catching western bean cutworm moths to determine if we need to treat for that pest. We also have corn rootworm adult beetle trapping. And then we're doing research on seed treatments for disease, plus monitoring disease in fields. We try to share that information from across a big region with all that within all of our agronomy team. And we've got such a great network of agronomists across the country who are in fields every day helping farmers know and understand both disease and insect pressure.
2: Okay. How do you use the universities? What kind of partnerships do you have to solve some of the more complex opportunities? And what are those opportunities?
16: We've got a long history of studying drought stress, and we have a partnership with Oklahoma State, kind of studying how do we grow corn in some of those real limited water situations. Also have some partnerships with the University of Kentucky to study kind of a newer disease in soybeans called red crown rot. And then finally a partnership with Kansas State to monitor corn stunt disease. So just a lot of things that we're trying to do to get at those more complex things that our farmers are facing.
2: Fantastic. 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
2: 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Thank you, Matt. 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
22: Meta settlement. Gianna Gelosi, Fox News. Meta agreeing to pay up to $17 billion to settle a lawsuit with dozens of states over social media addiction claims.
23: The landmark settlement cuts short a federal trial in California over claims made by 29 states that Meta's Facebook and Instagram platforms were designed to addict children, among other claims. The settlement for Meta to pay up to $17 billion also includes an agreement to make major changes to its products. Those include daily usage limits and nighttime blocks for users under 18, as well as bans on features that exacerbate mental health issues. Meta denies wrongdoing in the agreement. California, Colorado, Kentucky, and New Jersey were among the states that sued Meta in 2023, and the settlement ends the trial, which was expected to see Meta CEO Mark Zuckerberg testify before a jury in federal court. Tanya J. Powers, Fox News.
22: Tributes pouring in for Dolly Parton after the country music legend passed away at the age of 80. Fox's Madison Scarpino has more from Pigeon Forge, Tennessee.
24: We are here at Dollywood, a place that Dolly had a lot of pride in, and it's going to live on after her death following a short battle with cancer. She was hands-on here, everything from building it, the experiences, the creativity. She made tons of appearances here. The world got the news about Parton's death yesterday afternoon. Tons of tributes have been pouring in around the world. Everyone from A-list celebrities, businesses, President Trump, and former presidents. They're, of course, mentioning her iconic music, her acting work, but what everyone is honing in on is how good of a person she was and her passion for philanthropy work. She helped millions of kids through her massive literacy program, Imagination Library.
22: And blue states filing another lawsuit challenging President Trump's executive order seeking to limit mail voting in this year's midterms. It comes 2 days after the Supreme Court ruled against them in a separate case. America's listening to Fox.
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28: 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Hogs, corn, and soybeans are higher. I'm John Perkins with a Brownfield Market Update. 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The MX Series corn by Stein. Stein has yield. Soybeans and corn are supported by yield concerns and solid demand. September beans are up 15 and 3 quarters at 1243 and 3 quarters. November 17 and a half higher at 1255 and a quarter. September corn's up 13 and a half at 514. December's 12 and 3 quarters higher at 536 and a quarter. Cattle are mixed, waiting for widespread direct trade to get underway. Most active October live is down 55 at 210.37. October feeders were $1.35 lower at 311.97. And hogs were up, oversold. October's 12 higher at 80.57. December leans 52 higher at 70.87. John Perkins, Brownfield Market Update.
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11: Good afternoon, Northeast Nebraska. This is the Noon Report live from the Farmers Pride Studios, downtown River Point in Norfolk. Pack of eight coming up, we have our news headlines. It's brought to you by Faith Health here in Norfolk. Following news, we'll take a look at Brownfield's Midday Livestock Report and the commodity updates. I'll be back with a look at our sports update. Then it's the Fox Business Report Extension Educator. And as always, we end our day with the funeral announcements. It's all straight ahead. Skywatch weather's coming up in 60 seconds.
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11: All right, and yesterday, oh, it wasn't too bad of a day out for, again, pushing the late parts of August. Got up to 89, so it was actually a little bit warm. 315 about is when we reached our daytime high. 63 is a low, about 540 in the morning. No precip. We're above normal on the month by about 2.9 inches. Below normal on the year, though, by about 1.8. We're going to cool off a little bit for the next couple of days before getting back up to pushing some 90-degree temperatures. Rain chances also kind of subside a little bit. We'll get to our extended forecast, though, in just a moment. Normal high for today is 83. Record of 105 was set back in 1955. 59 is normal low. Record of 39 was set back in 1910. Sunset this evening will be at 8:13. Tomorrow sunrise is set for 6:50, with sunset tomorrow evening at 8:11. Today we're going to be heading for a high of about 83 degrees, wind shift to the northwest about 8 to 15 miles an hour. 58 for your overnight low tonight, Wednesday out of the north. Tomorrow, kind of a copy and paste day, winds out of the north about 5 miles an hour and a high of 84. 62 for your overnight low Thursday night. Friday we're going to warm up a little bit more as the wind shift back to the south at 8 to 15. Partly cloudy skies as well and a high of 86. 69 for your overnight low Friday night. Maybe a small chance of some scattered showers and thunderstorms. And then we're going to warm up for the weekend before trying to cool back down a little bit next week. 91 Saturday, 90 Sunday, 86 Monday and Tuesday. Around the Cornhusker State this hour, let's update those temperatures. It looks like our warm spot is going to be 82 degrees. They have that in Ogallala along with Beatrice and Hebron. 70 is your cool spot. That is out in Lexington. Closer to home, 79 in Fremont and Wayne, 77 in O'Neill, 81 in Albion. Near Norfolk, we're sitting at 82 degrees. News is coming up in 60 seconds.
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10: Skinny toss going to Jackson. 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Jackson breaks tackle. Jackson could be gone to give his team a little momentum, and he is. 15, 10, 5. Tice stepping into the end zone. Touchdown, Tyson Jackson.
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15: A 54-year-old man sustained serious injuries in a workplace accident at Nucor Steel, northeast of Norfolk, Tuesday morning. Austin Sabella of the Norfolk Daily News reports the Stanton County Sheriff's Office and Norfolk Fire and Rescue were dispatched to the steel plant around 10 a.m., after a call came into 911 about a man who had been injured by a crane. Sheriff Mike Unger said part of the crane had been on top of the man but was lifted off him before first responders arrived. A LifeNet helicopter crew also went to the scene and departed the area around 10:50 a.m. with the injured man on board. Unger said he was taken to the University of Nebraska Medical Center in Omaha with crushed injuries. The sheriff did not know how the accident occurred, but said the Occupational Safety and Health Administration likely would investigate the incident.
16: The Madison County Board of Commissioners held a budget review session on Tuesday and came up with some preliminary numbers for the 2026-27 fiscal year budget. Board Chairman Troy Euler said the budget for the fiscal year is listed at just over $50 million, which is $1 million less than last year. Euler told Newstalk WJAG the board cut spending in every office to come in at that number.
17: We literally went through and nickel and dimed everyone, and we're able to get to where we needed to be. So at the end of the day, I think we made a couple concessions, but for the most part, they were good with where we're at. We're going to let it ride. So come spring into June here, if you see us adjusting and having to fund a few people, it's because they weren't given the money in the first place.
16: Euler said that budget will result in a $2.42 increase in property taxes on a $100,000 home in Madison County.
15: An internal poll commissioned by independent Dan Osborne's campaign shows him tied with incumbent GOP Senator Pete Ricketts in Nebraska's U.S. Senate race. The Omaha World Herald reports the poll conducted by Impact Research has Osborne and Ricketts deadlocked at 47% among likely Nebraska voters, with 5% undecided. The survey was conducted August 9th through the 13th among 600 likely voters via live phone and text-to-web interviews. The poll has a margin of error of 4 percentage points. An earlier internal poll by Impact Research conducted for Osborne in February showed Ricketts leading by 1 percentage point, 48-47%.
16: Nebraska's top elections official will decide whether a ballot measure seeking to make it harder for Nebraska legislators to amend voter-approved laws is too broad for the November ballot. Nebraska Secretary of State Bob Evnen confirmed Monday that he'd been asked to weigh the fate of the Respect Nebraska Voters measure. State Senator Michaela Kavanaugh of Omaha, a Democrat, and former State Senator Kurt Friesen of Henderson, a Republican, filed the objection. The pair argue the measure contains at least two subjects and violates a Nebraska constitution limit that any voter-passed laws or constitutional amendments be on one related subject. The proposal seeks to amend the Nebraska Constitution to increase the threshold for lawmakers to amend or overturn voter-approved laws from 33 of 49 state lawmakers to 40 of 49. The campaign launched after lawmakers scaled back voter-approved paid sick leave and just before legislators slowed voter-approved increases to the state minimum wage.
15: High fertilizer prices remain a concern as farmers prepare to make fall applications. Corey Rosenbusch, president and CEO of the Fertilizer Institute, says ongoing supply chain disruptions continue to impact the availability and cost of some inputs.
0: About half of the world's traded sulfur comes through the strait, and with continued restriction through the strait, with damage to those oil and gas plants, it has, you know, driven spot prices for sulfur over $1,000.
15: Rosenbusch told Brownfield that transportation costs are adding to the uncertainty and that the organization is working with the Trump administration to identify solutions to help strengthen the domestic supply chain and reduce reliance on foreign markets.
16: Despite the political divisions often seen in Washington, Nebraska Farm Bureau's Senior Director of National Affairs, Jordan Dix, says one thing continues to stand out. Lawmakers remain accountable to the people who elect them. Dix said that gives farmers and ranchers an opportunity to help shape policy and keep agricultural issues front and center.
18: When I have the opportunity to travel to Washington, the fact that we can sit down and talk with our members of Congress and work through issues, and they're always thinking about the next thing. Now, we get stuck on a lot of the same issues because a lot of our issues are cyclical. We talk tax reform, we talk farm bills, we talk about E15, we talk about all these things.
16: Duck said that direct access to elected officials remains one of the strengths of the American political system, particularly for agriculture.
15: The director of stewardship and development for St. Patrick's Catholic Church in O'Neill has said the church has received calls concerning a group called Local Catholic Churches. Jennifer Walwe said the group is apparently using the church's name, implying the group supports it. Walwe said St. Patrick is not affiliated with the Laguna Beach, California company for any fundraising or advertising. If you have questions, call 402-336-1602.
16: In accordance with an order issued by President Trump, Governor Jim Pillen is requesting that Nebraskans fly their flags at half-staff for Dolly Parton, who died on Tuesday. She was 80. President Trump shared that the order was a mark of respect for the memory of Parton, who had established herself as a country singer, entertainer, businesswoman, and philanthropist. The president has requested that flags be flown at half-staff until sunset on September 1st. That's news from the WJAG and Norfolk Daily News Newsroom, brought to you by Faith Health. I'm Paul Hughes.
15: And I'm Bill Seifert. Still ahead, we have the Brownfield Livestock and Commodity Updates and the WJAG Sports Update. But first, Skywatch Weather.
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19: Ample sunshine expected today with highs around 83. Northwesterly winds 8 to 15 miles per hour. Clear skies tonight, lows around 58. Ample sunshine expected tomorrow, highs around 84. I'm meteorologist Jennifer Vujcicki from News Talk WJAG AM 780 and 105.9 FM. Currently, it's 79 degrees.
20: My name is Ann Zimmerman. I'm an occupational therapist, and I've been working at Faith Health for over 20 years. My work as an occupational therapist really works with patients to figure out what their goals are, to be able to maybe do something they weren't able to do due to a diagnosis or an illness or an injury, being able to listen to them and really hear what they have to say. 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Compassion and a place of growth is what Faith Health means to me.
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3: 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The direct cash cattle market is quiet at Wednesday's start following the business that developed in the north at $345 dressed and $218 live. There are no bids currently on the table. Box beef is lower at midday, choice 105 lower at $387.48, and select is $269 lower at $366.29. The choice select spread is $21.29. At the Four State Stockyards cattle auction in Exeter, Missouri, compared to the last sale, steers and heifers sold sharply lower with a weak to lower undertone. The USDA says demand was moderate on a light to moderate supply. Receipts were up on the week and year. Feeder supply included 42% steers with 44% over 600 pounds. Medium and large one feeder steers, 660 to 670 pounds, sold with an average price of $346.65. Medium and large one feeder heifers, 759 to 764 pounds, sold with an average price of $316.18. Cash hogs are higher with a solid negotiated rung. The cash hog market has struggled to find its footing, but processors have been more aggressive in their procurement efforts today. The industry continues to monitor the availability of market-ready hogs and hog weights. Barrels and gilts at the National Daily Direct are 27 cents higher with a base range of 83 to 91.50 with a weighted average price of 90.88. Iowa, Minnesota's 30 cents higher at 90.86. The Western Corn Belt is 33 cents higher at 90.89. Butcher hog prices, the Midwest cash markets are lower at $64. At Illinois, slaughter sows were a dollar higher with moderate demand for moderate offerings. Barrows and gilts were steady with moderate demand for moderate offerings at $55 to $65. Boars range from $22 to $32 and $10 to $13. Pork values are 75 cents lower at midday at $96.92. Loins, ribs, butts, and hams are higher. Bellies and picnics are sharply lower. This program was brought to you by John Deere. They're proud to support the American farmers and ranchers who harvest our future year in and year out. I'm Kellen Havikin for Brownfield.
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28: Soybeans and corn are higher. Cattle and hogs are mixed. I'm John Perkins with a Brownfield Market Update. Speed wins. That's why Stein is focused on delivering higher-yielding genetics faster than the competition, and why they release more new Enlist E3 lines than any other company. Stein has yield. Soybeans are sharply higher today. China bought more than 330,000 tons of new crop U.S. soybeans out of the open this morning. Two-day sales total to China and unknown is 465,000 tons. And beans continue to monitor late development weather and yield potential. September soybeans are up 22¾ at 12.50¾. November's 23¼ higher at 12.61. September bean meal's up $7.30 at 327.60. September soybean oil's down 37 points at 67.15. Corn's higher. Last week's private crop tour and declining condition ratings are leading to some concerns about this year's corn yield. Ethanol production, stocks, and exports are up in the week and the year. September's 14¼ higher at 514¾. December's up 13 at 530,000 tons of new crop U.S. soybeans out of the open this morning. 2-day sales total to China and unknown is 465,000 tons. And beans continue to monitor late development weather and yield potential. September soybeans are up 22¾ at 12.50¾. November's 23¼ higher at 12.61. September bean meal's up $7.30 at 327.60. September soybean oil's down 37 points at 67.15. Corn's higher. Last week's private crop tour and declining condition ratings are leading to some concerns about this year's corn yield. Ethanol production, stocks, and exports are up in the week and the year. September's 14¼ higher at 514¾. December's up 13 at 561. September bean meal's up $7.30 at 327.60. September soybean oil's down 37 points at 67.15. Corn's higher. Last week's private crop tour and declining condition ratings are leading to some concerns about this year's corn yield. Ethanol production, stocks, and exports are up in the week and the year.

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3: 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With a look at sports, I'm Pat Cavey. After falling at home on Monday, the Norfolk softball team hit the road for the first time this season yesterday as they faced off with Lincoln Southeast. Yesenia Cuevas powered Norfolk's offense with three hits and six RBIs across three plate appearances, while Alice Goffenbaugh collected another two hits and two RBIs in her two at-bats, as the Panthers also took advantage of six hit batters to cruise to a 13-0 run rule win over the Knights. Outside of Norfolk, several other area teams hit the field for contests yesterday, and in those games, Blue River down Boone Central 11-4, Crete cruised by Columbus Lakeview 13-1, Lincoln North Star handles Columbus 15-5, Pierce defeats Highway 91 8-3, Twin River rolls past Northeast Nebraska 11-3, and Wayne shuts out O'Neill 15-0. The high school volleyball season gets underway tomorrow, and several Northeast Nebraska teams found themselves in the Omaha World Herald's preseason top 10 yesterday. Columbus Lakeview, they're the only area team ranked in Class B at number 5, while Pierce occupies the 6th spot, and Norfolk Catholic is 10th in Class C1. Laurel Concord starts the season at number 1 in Class C2. They're followed by Guardian Angels in 3rd, Oakland Craig in 6th, and Stanton in 7th. Tri-County Northeast is the only area team ranked in Class D1 at number 7, while Class D2 has three area schools in 2nd-ranked Wynot, 8th-ranked St. Mary's, and 9th-ranked Archangels Catholic. Outside of volleyball, several area teams also found themselves ranked in the preseason top 10 for high school football, as a handful of schools get ready to kick off their season tomorrow. Columbus Lakeview, O'Neill, and Pierce sit 4th, 5th, and 6th respectively in Class C1, while Class C2 consists of 2nd-ranked Cedar Catholic, 5th-ranked Norfolk Catholic, and 10th-ranked Boone Central. Crofton starts the year ranked number 2 in Class D1, followed by number 4 Pender and number 6 Hardington Newcastle. Howells Dodge occupies the top spot in Class D2, while Neely Oakdale sits 5th and Bloomfield 9th. And in the newly formed Class D3, Archangels Catholic leads all area teams at 3rd, with Wausau 4th, St. Mary's 5th, and Wynot 6th. On our local and area sports calendar for today, both Northeast soccer teams take the field at home for the first time this season as the women battle Schoolcraft at 2, while the men face Anoka Ramsey at 4. And Northeast volleyball takes on Central Community College out at Norfolk Catholic High School. First serve is at 6 o'clock. That's a look at sports. I'm Pat Cavey.
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9: I'm Lauren Simonetti, and this is the Fox Business Report.
10: Stocks are losing steam in afternoon trading ahead of NVIDIA's earnings report and after the Personal Consumption Expenditures Price Index for July revealed that inflation was a bit stronger than expected. AI chip-making darling NVIDIA's earnings after the bell could be key in determining where the AI trade goes next. Shares of NVIDIA are down over 1% after rising over 2% during the previous session to snap a seven-day losing streak. And stubborn inflation is complicating the Fed rate outlook. Annual PCE held steady at 3.7%. On a monthly basis, PCE was up 0.2% in July, an increase from June, and core PCE, excluding volatile food and energy categories, also rose 0.2%, slightly higher from June, and up 3.3% annually, matching June's reading. That's your Fox Business Report. I'm Hillary Barsky, invested in you.
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14: Are you sick of gardening yet, or would you like to get more out of it? The season is winding down in many areas of the country, but you can extend it by building a hotbed or cold frame. It's a box with a clear roof and the plants are grown inside. The only difference is the source of heat. The sun supplies all the heat in a cold frame and an insulated heating cable adds to the warmth in a hotbed. This mini greenhouse can also be used to start your plants earlier in the spring. Larry Kaplan is an extension horticulture educator at Purdue University. He says most frames are made out of wood, but you can build one from just about anything.
17: Some people, if they're using wood, will use pressure-treated wood or wood that's got some preservative on it. Others have gone with redwood or cedar, which is a little more resistant to rotting than just untreated wood. Other people have made use of bricks or cinder blocks.
14: You will also need some sort of clear material to cover the top.
17: Glass has been used, but it doesn't have a lot of good insulating qualities, and it's fairly fragile. But you can use plexiglass, fiberglass, polyethylene, pretty much anything that is clear and reasonably sturdy. A lot of people will use old window frames because they have them. So if they're treated carefully, they should work fine.
14: The frame should have a southern exposure that's protected from wind and out of the shade. It should be near a water supply and an electrical outlet if you're using it as a hotbed. It's also a good idea to add a thermometer and a way to ventilate the box so the plants don't overheat on a sunny day. You'll find more tips for building a hotbed or cold frame at livingthecountrylife.com. I'll see you in the country.
15: 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You can find more information on today's topic, share your tips, and post photos by visiting us online at livingthecountrylife.com.
18: Nebraska Extension Almanac.
19: Weed control in our pastures and rangelands might not be a top priority right now, but fall can be one of the most effective times to control some of our toughest rangeland weeds. Extension educators Ryan Benjamin and Ben Beckman discuss why fall is prime time to control certain species of weeds.
20: As we move into the fall, a lot of these perennial and biennial plants start to move a lot of resources into their roots to overwinter, and winter annuals as well. And it provides a really good time to apply some herbicide and get that herbicide down into the roots of those plants and be really effective on some of these more hard to control pasture weeds and range weeds. I think that's kind of the gist of why the fall can be really effective at treating some of these weeds.
21: And I jump on too, Ryan. You know, I think it's a difficult time of year. We're busy bringing cattle back from summer pasture and everything that comes with that. If you've got, you know, crops, we're dealing with fall harvest. We're getting hay put up and things around for winter. And so there's a lot going on, and you have to hit the right window for a good, effective fall treatment too. It's getting it while that plant is actively growing and pulling those nutrients down to the roots. Like Ryan said, our translocated herbicides, we can get really good kills on our perennials and biennials and winter annuals as they're pulling it down. You know, it's pretty much ideal for a herbicide treatment, but we got to hit the right window in order to get that done effectively. I would say it is a little bit different depending on what species you're dealing with, mostly because, again, we need an actively growing plant. So for a lot of our plants, once we start to get close to frost, you know, we want to hit it good 7 to 10 days before we actually get cold weather, because at that point, especially our perennial plants are going to start shedding their leaves. You know, once the leaves start to turn color, that's a sign that a lot of the nutrients have actually been pulled out of those leaves and translocated down already, and that plant is really preparing for winter at that point. So we still want to get it while it's green, and that's, again, it's kind of a tricky window to figure out, usually later September in through October, just depending on the weather conditions when we want to hit that. We also want to kind of avoid just chilly periods in general. You know, we've had a cooler stretch here as we're recording this, which has been really nice, but we still have, you know, highs in the 70s, you know, across the state. Once we start to get into the real fall temps where we're getting, you know, highs into the low 60s, 50s, at that point the plant's not really actively growing as much anymore, and we don't get as much translocation.
19: Ryan and Ben detail some of the weed species that respond to fall herbicide treatments.
20: Yeah, there's several. A lot of the thistles, obviously. Leafy spurge is another one that responds seemingly really well to fall herbicide application. And I think leafy spurge, something like 2,4-D, or, well, picloram and 2,4-D mix is probably the most effective that I've heard of.
21: A lot of our options that we would use, I would say, typically throughout the year are going to work. It's just, again, that timing of application and it hitting that new growth on your leafy spurge. Just early spring applications, we don't want to skip in order to do a fall application, because we're stopping seed set. So that's the benefit of doing a herbicide application earlier on in the year. You know, like our Canada thistle, leafy spurge, many other really tricky perennial plants like that, a lot of our noxious weeds. We don't want to skip that spring application because we're stopping seed production and stopping the spread that way. But if we can hit it again in the fall, we want to make sure we're reading the labels and not overdoing, exceeding the maximum rate. You know, a lot of times it says how much we can apply per year. But if we can hit it again in the fall, that's when we can really get kill and really start to control a patch really good, if you can kind of do that 1-2 punch.
19: Ryan and Ben will return to this discussion in future programs to discuss integrated management strategies for fall weed control. For Nebraska Extension Almanac, I'm Brad Mills. Nebraska Extension Almanac is a production of IENR Media and Nebraska Extension. For more information on how your university is serving Nebraskans, go to extension.unl.edu.
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24: Ample sunshine expected today with highs around 83. Northwesterly winds 8 to 15 miles per hour. Clear skies tonight, lows around 58. Ample sunshine expected tomorrow, highs around 84. I'm meteorologist Jennifer Wojcicki for News Talk WJAG AM 780 and 105.9 FM. Currently, it's 79 degrees.
25: I'm Brent Barnett with Ag News Headlines on Brownfield. The American Soybean Association says farmers could lose about $1 billion if the U.S. EPA approves small refinery exemption petitions being proposed.
26: This is just kind of a handout to oil companies and a handout to those small refineries.
25: Vice President Dave Walton, a soybean farmer from Iowa, tells Brownfield that it's frustrating to see promises by the Trump administration to increase biofuel volumes to historic levels eroded overnight.
26: EPA has started making some rumblings that may be what they do at a record pace.
25: A California cattle feeder says the reopening of the border to live cattle imports from Mexico is a welcome first step. Brownfield's Megan Grebner has the story.
2: Mike Sulpizio with Superior Cattle Company says while shipments have resumed, it will take time for import volumes to recover.
3: The original protocol, when the border opened for a minute a year ago and then was closed within a few days, all the ports had to do less headcount and they had to spread the cattle out. Right now, I don't see the ports getting back to the original headcount. For example, Douglas was about 2,500 a day.
2: He tells Brownfield the shutdown has impacted business operations on both sides of the border.
3: This has hurt them a lot. They've had to sell to different feed yards in Mexico. They'll have a price, and then because the cattle are so backed up in Mexico, whoever agreed to the price would call and say, well, we're going to give you another price.
2: Daily import volumes are expected to increase gradually, but Sulpizio says he's not sure the U.S. will ever get back to the 1.2 million head imported prior to the border restrictions being put in place. I'm Megan Grebner for Brownfield.
25: And the USDA reports the sale of more than 330,000 tons of new crop U.S. soybeans to China. I'm Brent Barnett, Brownfield.
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6: Nigeria is now open to U.S. beef and pork muscle cuts. As U.S. Meat Export Federation Africa Representative Matt Copeland explains, before the market access expansion facilitated by the USDA Foreign Agricultural Service, exports to Nigeria had been limited to a few processed items.
7: In 2025, we were fortunate to lead a roundtable discussion that was organized and arranged by FAS Lagos. They facilitated us speaking to the Ministry of the Presidency, Ministry of Livestock, and Ministry of Trade. And we could explain that the U.S. offers this unmatched quality and at the same time, sustainable, incredible source of safe production. And that's a challenge sometimes in African supply chain. So I just can't thank USDA FAS enough. They did give us the absolute best chance with giving us the right audiences as well as just meeting the right people.
6: While developing this brand new market will be challenging, the quality of U.S. beef and pork is generating significant interest.
7: The high-end restaurants, the high-end hotels, some of the key distributors, they've already made a lot of noise about how they want to be in first with some of these products. They want to be known as kind of the USDA prime on-sellers in that market, etc. And so I don't think they can wait to get their hands on some USDA prime steaks in the market, as an example, some of our top pork items as well. And then I think where this really comes into its own is off the local supplier, they haven't been able to invest a huge amount in processing, in further processing. And so with the added access to better and more reliable supply chains from all around the world, you will find the quality of production go up within the Nigerian meat economy as well for their consumers.
6: Nigeria has the world's sixth largest population at more than 240 million and is Africa's third largest economy. For more, please visit usmef.org. For the U.S. Meat Export Federation, I'm John Harris.
8: 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I'm John Perkins with a Brownfield Market Update. 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Soybeans are sharply higher here late in the session, supported by fund and technical buying. Also, crude oil is in positive territory, and for much of the day, the U.S. dollar index has been at least a little weak. It has firmed up here lately, though. China did buy more than 330,000 tons of new crop U.S. soybeans out of the open. Combined with yesterday's sale to quote-unquote unknown destinations, that brings the running two-day total to 465,000 tons. And the trade continues to monitor late development weather and this year's yield potential. September beans are up 27 and a quarter at 1255 and three quarters. November's up 29 at 1266 and three quarters. Competitive with other global oil meals, September bean meal's up 920 at 329.50. But on a product spread adjustment, September bean oil's down 39 at 67.13. Corn's higher. Last week's private crop tour and declining condition ratings are leading to some concerns about corn yield. Ethanol production, stocks, and exports are up in the week and the year. September's 14 and three quarters higher at 514 and three quarters. December corn's up 13 and a quarter at 736 and three quarters. Wheat, though, is in the driver's seat for grains and oil seeds as there is no end in sight to the export issues of the Black Sea region impacting about a third of global trade. No end in sight to the war between Russia and Ukraine, and damage to the port infrastructure in the Black Sea and Sea of Azov is going to take some time to fix. Stateside, the trade's watching spring wheat harvest and weather ahead of winter wheat planting. September Chicago's 45 higher at 730 and a half. Following the other grains and oil seeds, really, December cotton's up 38 at 88.72, and September rice is 40 and a half higher at 1479 and a half. Live cattle have just come back to mixed, but remain mostly higher, and feeders are now mostly higher as well as they get ready for widespread direct cash cattle business. Technically, contracts do look pretty oversold because the fundamentals today are not all that friendly. Box beef's down at midday, and what direct cash trade we have seen this week has been sharply lower than last week. October live is down 7 at 210.87. December's up 62 at 212.72. September feeders are back to 12 lower at 319.15. And hogs are modestly higher, oversold and due for a bounce. Pork's lower at midday. Cash business is mixed. The firm opens at the major direct markets and pretty strong negotiated numbers. October lean is up 52 at 80.97. The December contract is 70 cents higher at 71.05. And over in the broader market, crude oil is firm but well below the session highs. The Dow Jones Industrial Average is down. We are online at brownfieldagnews.com. John Perkins, Brownfield.
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0: All right, we got 12:55 and time for today's auction block. Two of them to talk to you about today, both with Kramer Auctions. We'll start with the August Firearm Silver and Outdoorsman Auction. This is a live and online auction. 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It's size 12. 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That's looking like your cheapest item. You also have four boxes of Winchester Small Rifle Premier Bricks. No shipping with that item, $26 a piece, or $104 for all four. There are 250 rounds of Herder Select Shot Shells, 12-gauge size, $75 a piece. 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Currently going for $450. You have a Winchester Model 100 308 Win for $425. And it looks like your high-priced item is going to come in, I think it was that $425 item, and it was. A couple of other items, though, include a Marlin Model 2522 for $70 and a Petro Beretta Model 70 for $110. 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
0: 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A graveside service for Larry L. Herbolsheimer, H-E-R-B-O-L-S-H-E-I-M-E-R, age 69 of Norfolk, will be at 11 o'clock tomorrow at Prospect Hill Cemetery. Services for Charlotte J. Peggy Haas, H-A-A-S, age 92 of Pierce, will be at 10:30 tomorrow at United Church of Christ. Visitation will be an hour prior to services. Services for Leola Lee Larsen, L-A-R-S-E-N, age 95 of Wayne, will be at 11 o'clock on Thursday at Greenwood Cemetery in Wayne. Visitation will be from 9:30 to 10:30 at Haysman Funeral Home. And that is a look at today's funeral announcements.
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18: Meta surprise. I'm Therese Crowley, Fox News. Meta agrees to a massive settlement in the social media addiction lawsuit to pay out $17 billion to states and enact new laws and limits for teen users. Fox's Claudia Kilmer.
19: Under the terms of the settlement over the next 10 years, Meta will pay up to $17 billion to the coalition of states that sued the social media giant. It will also have to make big changes to how Facebook and Instagram operate for minors and make stronger efforts to flag harmful content and remove users under 13. Provided the court approves the deal, California alone will receive up to $2 billion. California Attorney General Rob Bonta saying, quote, "Today we have secured a settlement with Meta that will make social media less dangerous for our kids and make a world of difference for children and their families."
18: Meta admits no wrongdoing or liability. This same day as the passing of America's national treasure Dolly Parton, we learn the great English star of stage, film, and TV, Tim Curry, also died, age 80. Of course, you know him from the Rocky Horror Picture Show.
20: So, come up to the lab and see what's on the slab. I see you shiver with anticipation.
18: Clip courtesy of 20th Century Fox, Tim Curry. Memorable in Home Alone 2 as well. His manager says he died peacefully at his Toluca Lake, California home. And we learned Dolly Parton spent her final days battling cancer.
21: As tributes continue to pour in for beloved entertainer Dolly Parton, it's now known that she had dealt with cancer prior to her death on Tuesday. A representative for Parton said she had been admitted to the Vanderbilt Ingram Cancer Center in Nashville on Friday. Additional details about her illness were not given, and it's not clear when she received that diagnosis.
18: And that's Fox's Tanya J. Powers. 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
28: From the WJAG Norfolk Daily News Newsroom, I'm Bill Seifert. An internal poll commissioned by independent Dan Osborne's campaign shows him tied with incumbent GOP Senator Pete Ricketts in Nebraska's U.S. Senate race. The Omaha World Herald reports the poll conducted by Impact Research has Osborne and Ricketts deadlocked at 47% among likely Nebraska voters, with 5% undecided. The survey was conducted August 9th through the 13th among 600 likely voters via live phone and text-to-web interviews. the poll has a margin of error of 4 percentage points. One lucky player who bought a Nebraska Pick 4 ticket for the Tuesday drawing is holding a ticket worth $3,125. The ticket was sold at Lou's Thrifty Way Market in Norfolk. The winning numbers from Tuesday's Nebraska Pick 4 draw were 06, 02, 07, 09. That's news from the WJAG and Norfolk Daily News Newsroom. I'm Bill Seifert.
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3: Ample sunshine expected this afternoon with daytime highs approaching 83. Winds out of the northwest, 8 to 15 miles per hour. Tonight, lows around 58. Bright sunshine tomorrow, daytime highs approaching 84. I'm meteorologist Jennifer Wojcicki for News Talk WJAG AM 780 and 105.9 FM. Currently 79.
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2: Soybeans, corn, and hogs are higher. Cattle are mixed. Hello, I'm Kellen Havikin with a Brownfield Commodity Market Update. Farming is in your DNA. It's in Stein's as well. Stein offers seed genetics developed by farmers for farmers. Stein has yield. Soybeans and corn are higher on fund and technical buying. China bought more than 330,000 tons of new crop U.S. beans ahead of the open. September soybeans are 27 and a quarter higher at 1255 and a quarter. November's 29 higher at 1266 and three quarters. Last week's private crop tour and declining condition ratings are leading to some concerns about corn yield. The September contract is 15 and a half higher at 516. December's 14 and a quarter higher at 536 and three quarters. Live and feeder cattle are mixed ahead of widespread direct business. October live cattle are down 17 at 210.77, and September feeder cattle are down 55 at 318.72. Hogs are up on oversold signals. October lean hogs are 45 higher at 80.90. I'm Kellen Havikin for Brownfield.
3: This just in. Due to extreme heat and humidity, your oven has refused to turn on and has officially gone on strike.

0: This just in. Due to extreme heat and humidity, your oven has refused to turn on and has officially gone on strike. But have no fear. 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
2: Welcome back in, Clay and Buck. Want to remind you, as Dolly Parton brings us back, that news broke in the third hour of the program yesterday. We'll talk a little bit more about Dolly if you have talkbacks in particular. I would just echo the Imagination Library is one of the all-time great creations in the history of charitable giving. So many kids, millions. I think I saw this morning on Fox News, over 3 million kids in the United States, including my own, have all been signed up for the Imagination Library. They now have it in Canada. They have it in Australia. They have it in the UK. Millions of kids have read millions of more books than they ever would have if Dolly Parton had not started that. That's an incredible legacy. Let me play cut 27 here for all of you so that we can hear exactly what Abdul El-Sayed is saying, and then we'll break that down for you on the backside. Listen.
3: I'm grateful to have grown up in a community where I got so much exposure and empowerment from the Jewish community. I'm so grateful. Judaism and the Jewish people are a light unto the world. Incredible contributions to our society, our culture, a beautiful faith that rhymes with so much of my own. And so, you know, we're going to continue to have that conversation. And so far as there are disagreements about foreign policy, my hope is that folks understand where those disagreements align, and also understand that that does not come at the cost of Jewish safety. He's been one person with whom I've had a conversation among so many leaders in the Jewish community who've opened their arms to me and been willing to have a really, really good conversation. I'm looking forward to continuing those conversations.
2: It is impossible to have that opinion and have been on the stage with Hassan Piker campaigning with him. I think that Arab Muslim voters know that he is lying to you about this, mm-hmm. that he does not believe that. And so this is the line he's trying to walk. We'll talk about it when we come back. 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
7: I'm John Saucier. Meta has agreed to roughly $17 billion settlement with a number of states that joined a lawsuit accusing the company of trying to get children addicted to its platforms and illegally collecting their personal data. California Attorney General Rob Bonta, why do you think they decided to settle?
8: The trial was not going well for Meta, and that is not dissimilar from how their other trials have gone. I think ours went particularly well for us and particularly bad for them.
7: Film and TV actor Tim Curry has died at the age of 80. TMZ reports the actor passed away at his L.A. home late last night. He was known for playing many characters, such as the concierge of the Plaza.

0: The hotel in the 1992 comedy Home Alone 2.
1: And how are we this morning?
2: Fine. Is my transportation here?
1: Out in front, sir. A limousine and a pizza. Compliments of the Plaza Hotel.
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4: I'm Maria Bartiromo, and this is the Fox Business Report. A choppy trading session with the Dow on track to snap a three-session winning streak following hot inflation data ahead of key earnings from NVIDIA and as investors await Fed Chair Kevin Warsh's speech on Friday in Jackson Hole. NVIDIA's earnings results after the bell will test the AI trade. Its stock is down 1.5%. And inflation readings for July measured by the PCE price index matching or coming in slightly higher than June. The Fed's goal is annual inflation at 2%, though Fed Chair Kevin Warsh has said he's looking at a bigger picture on the economy. He'll be delivering his first address to the Fed's Jackson Hole Summit on Friday. Industrials and energy are gaining while healthcare is lagging and shares of Meta Platforms are wavering. The tech giant reaching an $18 billion settlement to end a federal trial over social media's harm to teens. That's your Fox Business Report. I'm Hillary Barsky, invested in you.
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8: Ample sunshine expected this afternoon with daytime highs approaching 83. Winds out of the northwest, 8 to 15 miles per hour. Tonight, lows around 58. Bright sunshine tomorrow, daytime highs approaching 84. I'm meteorologist Jennifer Wojcicki for News Talk WJAG AM 780 and 105.9 FM. Currently, 79.
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9: Welcome back in here to Clay and Buck. So, I have some things going on, my friend. It's always the case, I suppose. But we've got more on the... Yes, sir.
10: Well, we played the Abdul El Sayed lying as we were going to break, and that was Dolly Parton bringing us back in. We'll talk about her as well. But I do think what we were saying earlier, this guy is selling himself, Buck, as someone that is not true at all. Here is the question for you, and I do think this is a question for all of our Michiganders in particular. What are Jewish voters in Michigan going to do? Because if you, and you've got a take, and I'm curious, I know what Buck's take is going to be. Yep. But I am curious for those of you that are in Michigan, you might be Jewish and listening to us right now, what are conversations like? I would love to know inside of that Oakland County, that Wayne County area, because this is one of the few places, Buck, where there is both a really large Jewish population and a really large Arab population in a swing state, right? In a place where Democrat or Republican is being won. Your take is, what is the Jewish voter going to do?
11: What they have done in previous elections. 40% of Jewish voters in Michigan would be right at home, and some of them probably are right now listening to this show. 40% of them, Republican, Trump voters, so a little less than half in Michigan. 60% vote Democrat.
10: So you I think you're going to Abdul see El Sayed, they're showing up, they're pushing the Abdul El Sayed button in the same numbers that they would have for Alyssa Slotkin, who won in 2024. There will be not a variation, really, in the Jewish Senate vote for 2024 versus 2026.
11: Yes, because Bernie Sanders is going to go on the campaign trail for Abdul El Sayed, among others, and say, it's okay, all that other stuff, we can figure that out later. Let's keep the power in the family, so to speak. Let's keep a Democrat vote here against the Trump administration. Do we?
10: I'm just looking at the phone lines because I want to open them up. 800-282-2882. All right, Buck, I am more optimistic than you. I think that there are conversations in the Jewish community, and I want it just in Michigan, right? Because you guys are the ones that are going to be deciding in what is basically a 50-50 toss-up race. If Jewish voters break 50-50 for Rogers and El Sayed, Mike Rogers will win this race. That's how close I think it's going to be. If this election is 50-50, if 50% of Jewish voters vote Republican, I think Buck's probably right. It's probably 40-60 in 2024. If 10% of Jewish voters will change the way they vote, by the way, you don't have to change the way you vote for governor. You don't have to change the way you vote for congressman. But in this particular case, there is a guy on the ballot who I think hates Jewish people. Mike Rogers came on this program and said Abdul El Sayed hates Jewish people.
11: That is a thing that happened. But I think that they're going to be told that that's not true. Abdul El Sayed is going to go
10: he's
11: around
10: gonna
11: and
10: lie.
11: Say that's
10: we
11: not
10: agree
11: true.
10: That he's lying, right? And the Arab and people all know that he's lying.
11: Yeah, but he's going to say, it's about Zionism and Israel. American Jews are great. I love American Jews. But I'll say all the things that he's supposed to say and everything else. But I really don't see much of a shift. I mean, Clay, the shift in 24, even after what we saw with the shift in 24 compared to 2020 was not what people thought it might be.
10: Let me explain that in some way. Kamala is married to a dorky Jewish guy. So Kamala saying, hey, I also think the craziness on the left as it pertains to Israel had not surged as much in 24. I think it's grown since. But Kamala could legitimately say, if you're a Democrat voting Jewish person, you could legitimately look at Kamala and say, she can't hate Jewish people. She's married to a Jewish lawyer. I don't know that Abdul El Sayed can finagle that in the same way.
11: But they can make the bargain in their mind. He'll vote with the things that I want, and he's going to be a Democrat who is, he's going to be a junior senator. He's going to be a Democrat who comes in and is going to have to play ball the way I want it to. I mean, Clay, October 7th, 2023 happens.
10: Yep.
11: Every lunatic. We were on the show together. Remember, we were basically breaking the story live here for the American audience because of the time change. And every lunatic who was saying either some version of Israel got what it deserved, and people said this, as you know, this is not
10: immediately, including Mamdani's wife, who posted a social media post. Remember all the people who were celebrating the people who flew in on the paragliding?
11: This is like people, there were people cheering 9/11 right after it happened. I know there was this controversy of whether Trump like saw them cheering somewhere. There were people. I know people because of what I used to do in Middle Eastern countries where there was a lot of cheering going on in different places right as September 11th was happening slash being announced on the news.
10: So that's not a, you know, that's a real thing. There was dancing, you know, there was dancing on the streets in, actually in the West Bank and Gaza, by the way, of all places. What a shock. And then after October 7th, I just bring it up because you have a period where everybody who is saying horrible things about October, everyone who rushes to the defense of Israel and the defense of civilization and the defense of humanity after that attack is right of center, essentially. Center to center right. Everybody who is saying disgusting, just the worst stuff imaginable while people, their relatives been kidnapped and the rapes and the tortures and the murders, all the things that we know happened on October 7th, they're all Democrats. And the 2024 election, you still had a majority of Jews vote for the Democrat over the Republican. I don't know how much more of a signal you can get. By the way, my Jewish Republican friends, which I have a lot of them down here in South Florida, they are beside themselves with how they can't, how their liberal Jewish friends can't see reality here. Like they think they're the choir here.
11: Yeah. Oh, there you go. Proving how many Jewish friends you got. I do think, again, Kamala married to a Jewish guy, it's easier to say, yeah, there's the crazy people in the party, but Chuck Schumer is still Senate minority leader. And you've got Bernie Sanders, to your point. You got J.B. Pritzker. You got John Ossoff. There's still a lot of Jewish Democrats, even though much of the Democrat Party has decided that they don't like Jewish.
10: I'm getting into kind of the growing up in New York, and there are Jewish Americans, Clay, for whom Judaism is much more of a cultural identification, and there are Jewish Americans for whom the religion of Judaism, and those Jews, you know, it's kind of like the Ben Shapiro Jews on the one hand and the Bernie Sanders Jews on the other, right? Like you have the Jews who are into Judaism and they tend to be right of center, Judeo-Christian values, share, you know, a lot of the sort of universal moral truths perspective. And then you have Jews on the left who are communists who will make common cause with the lunatic, you know, the what are they called? I was going to say not the five, the squad of the squad and these types. So there's this huge gulf, and I don't think it really is going to change based on Abdul El-Sayed in terms of the voting patterns.
11: All right, we've got poor producer Greg is fielding loaded lines right now. I want Jewish voters in Michigan. That's what I'm asking for specifically. What are conversations like for you? We're going to take your calls, 800-282-282.
10: Wait, can I just throw in a VIP email real quick here? Just the VIP email?
11: Yeah.
10: VIP email from Bob in Wyoming. Congratulations. Your ego's insured. Graham's opponent will win the election. Telling the world she snubbed your program was effective and has ensured her loss. I would like a VIP email from Bob saying, oops. You can just say oops in the subject line because she won and we weren't insuring anything. We just said that we would invite her on the program, which we have to do, I might add. Under Trump's FCC, we have to invite her on. We invited her on. She didn't come. She doesn't have to come on. But I just think that's funny. How dare you, Clay? This is like Dewey wins in landslide. Wasn't that the old newspaper,
11: oh, yeah,
10: right?
11: I will say, I guarantee you, there is an email that came in at the exact same time making the exact opposite argument. I guarantee you we have gotten emails already today saying, Darlene Graham won today. Because you guys were too critical on her and people saw through you and they voted the other way. Happens and then the narrative to fit the result is immediately crafted and probably in our inboxes.
10: This is like during the Republican 2024 primary.
11: Oh yeah.
10: When we had, I felt like we were like Soviet soldiers being sent to fight the Nazis. But if you tried to go back to one side, you know, the officers would shoot you if you fled when you ran out. So you're just getting shot from both sides, actually, because we were either too pro-DeSantis or too pro-Trump. Nobody was happy. Nobody was happy.
11: They also all said, which is very funny, I'll never vote for Trump. It reminds me, not to throw her under the bus, but it reminds me every time my wife has a bad shopping experience, she gets in the car. And she says, I will never shop at Target, or I will never shop at insert retailer here.
10: She ends up shopping back at the retail again.
11: Oh, yeah. I've experienced this, too.
10: This also ties in with radio. You probably remember, Buck, the very first time you got an email from somebody. And, or it could be a social media post, obviously, in this day and age. It's like a little pro tip for everybody out there that one day wants to grow up and do what we do. The people who say they will never listen again will email either agreeing or disagreeing with what you said probably within 2 days. But I remember the first time I was on radio and I got that email, I was like, wow, that seems really harsh. And I was like, but I don't really think that's likely. And people love to say, I have listened to you for years and you said blank and I will never listen again. And I was like, that's eventually what you get when you get old like us and you've been doing radio for a long time.
11: Although I do think people were outraged enough over us both agreeing, actually. So we really were out on a limb on this one together that you don't need to pick people up from the airport anymore. That's just mean, you know, to make people pick you up.
10: Doesn't matter what the opinion is, they always come back. And by the way, circling this back around, we're going to take your calls. I appreciate everybody.
11: Let's get to the call. Sorry, I didn't mean to divert from calls. Let's do that.
10: We'll get to those when we come back. I will say I've also got an anecdote here from the Wall Street Journal of Abdul El-Sayed. I think his campaign just really doesn't connect with the average Michigander. We know the Mackinac thing, the football thing. The circumcision is the equivalent of getting your genitals removed. This guy is just wacky. He is not representative of Michigan. But I want to hear from Jewish voters in Michigan in particular. What are your private conversations like? You can stay anonymous if you feel like you need to. What are the conversations like? We're going to get to those next. But I want to tell you about our friends at the IFCJ, conveniently enough. This is an American-based organization founded 40 years ago in New Jersey. And I have had the good fortune to go to Israel. I'd never been before. I did the show from there. Some of you were listening. Many of you, hopefully, were listening on that trip. It was awesome. It was an incredible trip. And I saw for myself the work that the IFCJ does. It's not partisan. They help to do food banks. I worked at a food bank. They help to build bomb shelters. I saw the bomb shelters that they built and everything that they are doing to try to keep people safe. I actually went with them to the kibbutzes, where the attacks, the awful ones of October 7, 2023 happened. I went to the Nova Festival, where that musical festival, so many innocent people were murdered in cold blood because they happened to be Jewish. I saw and looked into the face of evil, and I saw the good that the IFCJ does on a regular basis. You can get hooked up now, too, and join both Buck and me and be a big part of helping to make the IFCJ able to do the work that they do. All you need to do is go to PrayIFCJ.org. You can send a prayer to people in the Holy Land, PrayIFCJ.org. 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
17: 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This is what your big tent is. 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
10: Welcome back in. I'm going to get to your calls. 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
20: Okay. Now, speaking as a Christian, also former Sunday school teacher, one of the things that I had done is extensive studying on the teachings of Islam and the history of Islam. And this is not just a Jewish problem. When you have a group of people who are taught as a basic teaching, death to the non-believer, death to the infidel, that's a big problem.
10: Yeah, I agree. Thank you. Thank you for the call, Ken. I asked specifically for Jewish callers so we could hear inside Jewish conversations. I appreciate the fact that you are right about a lot of what you are saying. Let me see here. Dan in Southfield, Michigan, what are you hearing? What are you seeing in the Jewish community?
21: So I can say with absolute certainty that the Jewish community within Southfield is very concerned with Abdul Said's, candidacy.
10: What kind of conversations are happening? And for people who don't know Michigan, Southfield, I know it. My wife is from the Detroit area, so I know all these communities. Describe Southfield and its proximity to Dearborn, which is the Arab base.
21: Right. So ironically enough, I actually got married in Detroit, and it was actually in Dearborn where I got married, so I'm very familiar with the area. Southfield is very Jewish community, and the people I speak to there are extremely concerned. First of all, most of them are Republicans. They want Mike Rogers in general because of his philosophies, but they're also very concerned regarding Mr. Said and his...
10: And I are having this debate. Do you think Jewish voters are going to change their votes based on Abdul El-Sayed being the nominee?
21: I have not spoken to one Jewish voter who's going to support El-Sayed.
10: Okay, well, that helps, but you also said you knew a lot of Republicans. We got a bunch of people who still, I want to hear, again, the test. Can you pass the test? What do they do? He understood the assignment. I think that's the new phrase that's very popular with the kids. Can you understand the assignment? Jewish voters, what are conversations like? Take us into your world. This is a battleground race. Abdul El Sayed hates Jewish people. Are Jewish people going to take note and not vote for him? Or are they going to continue to be Democrat loyalists? 877-282-2882 is the phone number. Call us. 877-282-2882. Buck also would... 800, sorry. 800-282-2882. They should both work, by the way. When we come back, more craziness coming out of the WNBA plus Dolly Parton.
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10: Did you hear that, Clay? Listen very carefully. That's our phones. 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
11: 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Heroes like United States Army Sergeant William McKenna. Motivated by the tragedy of 9/11, he enlisted and served two tours in Iraq, where he was exposed daily to toxic chemicals from burn pits.
10: Less than a year after returning from his final tour, William lost his life to T-cell lymphoma. He left behind his wife, Dina, and their two daughters. 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
11: In this 25th anniversary year of 9/11, we continue to see the lasting impact that day has on our heroes and their families. 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
0: Giant decides to write a check. I'm John Saucier, Fox News. A federal judge overseeing the California trial against Meta has suspended proceedings following a settlement announcement. Here's Fox's Tanya J. Powers with more.
23: Meta's roughly $17 billion settlement with dozens of states that had joined the federal lawsuit against the company will now be reviewed by the judge, who says she's inclined to approve the deal. California Attorney General Rob Bonta says he's not finished.
24: We're continuing our fight across social media, including our litigation against TikTok.
23: Meta Chief Legal Officer C.J. Mahoney called on TikTok and YouTube to join Meta's, quote, industry-wide solution.
25: I'm proud both of the work Meta has done to protect kids historically and of this new groundbreaking agreement. But its success depends on all other social media platforms following Meta's lead.
23: Meta agrees to add safety measures, including daily time limits and pauses for children using Instagram and Facebook. Tanya J. Powers, Fox News.
0: The mayor of Lawrence, Massachusetts, Brian DePeña, and Massachusetts State Representative Francisco Polino are being indicted for using more than $2 million in pandemic-related funds to bankroll their personal debts, political ambitions, and real estate ventures. U.S. Attorney for the District of Massachusetts, Leah Foley, criticized the mayor who misused the money that was intended for COVID relief.
3: The money these two individuals allegedly scammed was meant for hardworking Americans and struggling business owners, not for two greedy individuals who lied and stole for their own personal benefit.
0: The two suspects also accused of trying to conceal their criminal cash flows by laundering the money. And Democratic-controlled states filing another lawsuit challenging President Trump's executive order looking to limit mail-in voting in this year's midterm elections. The action filed by about two dozen states against the Postal Service marks a new phase in the high-stakes litigation just 2 days after the Supreme Court ruled against them in a separate case. Did not say the president's order was legal, though. 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
8: From the WJAG and Norfolk Daily News Newsroom, I'm Bill Seifert. The Madison County Board of Commissioners held a budget review session on Tuesday and came up with some preliminary numbers for the 2026-27 fiscal year budget. Board Chairman Troy Euler said the budget for the fiscal year is listed at just over $50 million, which is $1 million less than last year. Euler told News Talk WJAG the board cut spending in every office to come in at that number.
12: We literally went through and nickel and dimed everyone, and we're able to get to where we needed to be. So at the end of the day, I think we made a couple concessions, but for the most part, they were good with where we're at. We're going to let it ride. So come spring into June here, if you see us adjusting and having to fund a few people, it's because they weren't given the money in the first place.
8: Euler said the budget will result in a $2.42 increase in property taxes on a $100,000 home in Madison County. That's news from the WJAG and Norfolk Daily News Newsroom. I'm Bill Seifert.
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27: Ample sunshine expected this afternoon with daytime highs approaching 83. Winds out of the northwest, 8 to 15 miles per hour. Tonight, lows around 58. Bright sunshine tomorrow, daytime highs approaching 84. I'm meteorologist Jennifer Wojcicki for News Talk WJAG AM 780 and 105.9 FM. Currently 79.
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2: All right, we have some phenomenal talkbacks, and we have a ton of great calls. We're going to get to both of those when we return on this next break. And we have a phenomenal clip that producer Greg has found. When I told you that Jason Williams, by the way, that is the former white point guard basketball player, for those of you who remember him. He actually agrees with everything Enos Kanter has said, but he's not smart enough to realize what Enos Kanter is doing. I'll lay it out for you when we come back. 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
6: Cattle were mixed Wednesday. Hogs, corn, and soybeans finished higher. I'm John Perkins with a Brownfield Market Update. 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Soybeans were higher on fund and technical buying. China bought more than 330,000 tons of new crop U.S. soybeans ahead of the open. The trade continues to monitor late development weather and potential for this year's yield. September beans were up 26 and a quarter at 1254 and a quarter. November was 28 and a quarter higher at 1266. With strong global demand for oil meals, September bean meal was up 840 at 328.70. But adjusting product spread, September bean oil was down 30 points at 67.22. Corn is higher. Last week's private crop tour and declining condition ratings have led to some concerns about corn yield. Ethanol production, stocks, and exports were up in the week and the year. September was 13.5 higher at 514, and December corn was up 13 at 536.5. Wheat was sharply higher. There is no end in sight to the export issues in the Black Sea region, impacting about a third of global trade. Stateside, traders are watching the spring wheat harvest and weather ahead of winter wheat planting. September, Chicago was limit up at 730.5. September, Kansas City was 37.5 higher at 792. September, Minneapolis wheat was 27.5 higher at 721.5. Live and feeder cattle were mixed, mostly higher on spread trade and oversold signals at a widespread direct business. October live was down 17 at 210.77. December was up 45 at 2.

0: 12:57. September feeders were down 27 at 319. October was up 92 at 314.25. And oversold, October hogs were up 45 at 80.90. December lean on Wednesday was 62 cents higher at 70.97. I'll have that full look to cash livestock markets coming up after this brief break.
1: 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Brownfield Ag News, agriculture's newsroom.
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0: Direct cattle markets were quiet Wednesday. Aside from some scattered activity at lower prices in the north earlier this week, business has essentially been at a standstill due to declining wholesale demand, reluctance to sell at those lower prices, and packers trying to improve their margins. Box beef down sharply. Choice dropped 340 to 385.13. Select beef on Wednesday was 630 lower at 362.68. The estimated cattle slaughter of 105,000 head was down 1,000 from a week ago and almost 14,000 from a year ago. Cash hogs ended the day mixed with heavy closing numbers at the major direct markets. Buyers really didn't have to swing prices that far one way or the other to move the needed numbers, using those ample market-ready supplies as leverage. National direct barrels and gilts were down 27 cents at 90.75. Iowa Southern Minnesota was up a penny at 90.72, and the Western Corn Belt was 9 higher at 90.78. Pork closed 212 lower at 95.55. The estimated slaughter of 484,000 head was up 13,000 on the week and nearly unchanged with last year. John Perkins, Brownfield.
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8: Welcome back in here to Clay and Buck today. A lot of audio in memoriam for the great Dolly Parton, who passed away and I know was beloved by so many of you, probably all, almost all of you, and understandably so. An incredible life, incredible career, and an amazing body of work, and also a lot of beautiful Christian charity done for people, you know, godly acts for kids. In particular, Clay mentioned the library. I'm a huge fan of books for kids, books for everyone, books in the home, reading. By the way, that is one thing, Clay. AI will not be able to read for you. It may be able to write for people, but people need to be reading themselves. You need to be training your own computer, the AI between your ears. And the single best way to do that, starting at the earliest possible age, is reading. It is books of one kind or another. So,
9: amen.
8: Really, really important. Let's dive in. Oh, wait. Before we dive into your calls and talkbacks, just a quick update here. So that fellow Jason Williams, who played for the Sacramento Kings and had a moment there in the NBA where he was a bit of a pop culture sensation for a minute.
9: Yes.
8: And was known affectionately as, quote, White Chocolate. That was
9: correct.
8: His name, White Chocolate.
9: White, and white point guard for people out there who remember him back in the day.
8: But he was very dismissive of Enes Freedom. And then he also, though, back in 2025 on his podcast, this is Cut 28, said this.
10: 1994, DuPont High School in West Virginia would beat the WNBA All-Star team today.
8: Clay, he is making the Clay Travis argument on his own podcast, which is the point of the whole thing. But to my point,
9: I think he missed the point.
11: He doesn't understand that he's actually on the same side as Enos Kanter. And yes. I may be more used to this because this is not going to stun people. Athletes are not the greatest arguers on the planet. And sometimes you'll, by the way, some of you may have been in marriages like this where you're actually arguing the same side. And then you try to say, wait, I think we're agreeing here. And then you start arguing over the tone of the point that you are making, that you are on the same side. Point is, sometimes people just like to argue, and they aren't even aware that they're actually arguing against the position that they're actually making or for the position that they're actually. And I think Jason Williams, in this context, actually agrees with everything Enos Kanter is saying. And he is not understanding the absurd hyperbole of Enos Kanter's argument extending to the point to say that he is a woman.
12: Chuck in Staten Island, the reddest of the five boroughs. What's going on, Chuck?
13: All of these conversations about Lindsey Clancy, they've neglected one word, hormones. I mean, with all this talk about what's a woman, I haven't heard one conversation dealing with all of the swings that women go through, like giving birth or when they get pregnant. And none of the doctors, nobody seems to have treated her with hormone replacement. All I heard was drugs. That's terrible.
11: I have no idea. Thank you for the call. This is why, to me, this story should be one that is very simple. If you kill your kids, you go to prison for the rest of your life. I don't care what excuse you have.
12: Yep.
11: Period. And then we don't need to go into, Carol Markowitz mentioned it, but there is no world in which men would ever, any man listening to us right now, regardless of what mental demons a dad might be going through, and Lord knows there's lots of them out there, no man is showing up on the side of the road to cheer a husband or father, maybe both, who kills three kids with an exercise band. There is no man who will do that, period.
12: I mean, no man who did that would probably survive very long in prison if he wasn't executed for it, to be honest with you. And people that hurt kids are overwhelmingly the targets of violence from other inmates, as we know. If you're a child killer in prison, you are very likely to
11: By the way, as you should be. This is one that the prisoners get right. If you kill a kid and you're in prison, I got no issue with guys in prison deciding we're taking you out.
12: Honestly, that is a common thing that happens.
11: Yes.
12: Let's but on the hormone thing and everything else, guys. People get super depressed or people have hormonal issues or whatever, and they can't get out of bed. They even consider self harm. All these things, which self harm is never the answer. But, meaning suicide, but all of these things, at some level, Clay, I get how somebody might think, I can't go on. I get that. It's never the right answer. Find God, find your family, find people who love you. It's never the right answer. But I can understand how somebody gets there, especially with massive grief in their life, or maybe it's biochemical, maybe they're just
11: major physical health issues, right? I mean, there are lots of things on your
12: chronic
11: own
12: pain
11: individual
12: that you
11: level.
12: Know, yeah,
11: yes.
12: Yeah. I understand why somebody with a terminal cancer diagnosis who's just going to spend a lot of time in pain might be thinking, I don't want to go. I understand. I will never understand anybody who harms their own children. And when I say understand, even in the darkest moment that you have as a human being, your first impulse should be, I may not go on, but I'm not going to stop my children from going on. I can
11: see all that, and that's why I wish we just went away with all excuses. You can make an argument after you put her in prison for the rest of her life, hey, maybe she would be better off in an insane asylum or a mental health hospital unit. All those things are things that can be examined by people in the punishment punitive phase, but the idea that there is a defense, to me, should be taken off the table. You kill kids, you're done for.
12: And also, and everyone online all of a sudden becomes an expert on this stuff. But one thing, Clay, I'll say that because a lot of our combat veterans, Morocco and Afghanistan, came back with really serious PTSD. There, I think, has been a much broader societal understanding of the need for psychiatric assistance, even for a lot of those guys come back, and this is true. I mean, the ones that saw really heavy combat, the ones that had psychological wounds, and they ended up being put on some, either an SSRI or an SNRI or something like that, to help them at least transition. Some of them get off it, some stay on it longer, because some of that stuff can be a useful tool in that process. I only bring this up because there seems to be this thing of this, and this is a huge departure from our vets with PTSD, but I'm just saying, medicating people as a tool to assist their mental health is actually, in some cases, very, very good medicine. There's a reason doctors do it, and it gives people their lives back. And that doesn't, the right wing, everyone's like, oh, but this person was on. Okay, people can be over-medicated, yes. The dosage is always the poison, yes. All that remains true. But people look at a situation like this, and they say, well, she's, the medicine's made her do it. And this is where I go, hold on a second. The medicines she's on are meant to try to help her. The medicines that she's on don't make millions of other people. Now, she might have been on, she was on something of a, like a crazy cocktail from what I understand of a lot of different things, but it doesn't make them homicidal lunatics who murder their own children. So to take away her agency and blame it on a substance, and I would just say this, if you got incredibly drunk and murdered your three kids, nobody would say, oh, it was the alcohol's fault.
11: Yeah.
12: So there's this weird thing where people decide online, oh, it's because of psychiatric medication that the person did it. No, the person was on psychiatric medication because they had psychiatric problems. There's a cause and effect here that I think people get backwards sometimes. Anyway, that's...
11: And I would just go, let's get some of these calls. What I would just say is, let's eliminate all of this and just say, when you murder children, when you kill children... We're not going to go into any form of defense. We're not going to have trials like this. The question is, did you or did you not do it? As there are many cases like this in our criminal justice system. Let's see. Rod in Orange County, California. Rod, fire away.
14: Good day to both of you gentlemen. Listen, I'm a pretty simple guy, and this whole gender confusion thing... you know, poor Dolly Parton, you know, God rest her soul. But here's a tip. If you've got lady parts that are similar to what Dolly Parton had, chances are real good you're a woman. And my question is, I've been listening to this woman debate now for years, but there's never been a debate of what a man is. And why is that? And I think the reason why is because if you got a gender confusion problem and you're a woman, whatever you're doing is in secret. So why does your secret and why does your imagination have to affect the entire world on what we're supposed to believe a woman is?
11: Thank you for the call.
14: Do you have an answer to that?
11: Yeah, I have an answer. Women who pretend they are men are in no way able to dominate men's spaces. That's the answer.
12: Yeah, in fact,
11: right?
12: If anything, they're pitied. No, there's no woman who thinks she's a man that other men go, wow, that's a dude.
11: They can't actually make men's sports teams, right? Men aspire to be bigger, stronger, faster than we are as a gender. No man aspires to be smaller, weaker, and slower than he actually is. Women who pretend to be men. I mean, the best example of this is actually the Ellen Page to Elliot Page. Ellen Page was a cute, successful actress. Elliot Page is universally ridiculed. That video, I felt bad for him. Him, her, whatever. Like, he looks like the kid in Big wearing a suit when, like, Ellen Page is cute. She was a pretty girl. And then Elliot Page is just a really tiny dude. And so, look.
12: You know the left was upset about her role in Juno, right? Because she had the baby.
11: Yeah, oh yeah.
12: The Democrats, anytime a woman is pregnant and making a decision in any pop culture, any movie, any TV show, Democrats get upset if she actually has the baby.
11: But
12: it's demonic stuff.
11: It's also just men won't do. There's no first-year man that gets named Man of the Year. Men do not aspire to be wimpier than we are. Most women who identify as men are much wimpier, punier, smaller than the average man. The man who identifies as a woman is a monster.
12: Yes.
11: There's almost no 6 foot women. That's nothing of muscles.
12: If you and I were changing in a locker room and Elliot Page walked in, we might be like, it's kind of an unusual day. We wouldn't be like, I'm worried for my physical safety.
11: Yes.
12: I mean, not at all. I mean, like, I'm quite honest with you. That's just reality. So
11: yes.
12: It's different with women. And they're, by the way, women who feel that way when some, you know, 200-pound man is in the locker room with them changing naked, they are right to be unnerved and concerned because they are at a physical disadvantage and they're already dealing with somebody who clearly has mental instability issues. So that's all, you know, this is all real. We'll come back into more of this, by the way, in a second. You know, when police searched the car of the man who assassinated a Minnesota lawmaker and her husband in their own home, they found a notebook. Inside, a handwritten list of 11 websites, not weapon sites, data brokers. 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
19: Stocks finishing lower with the Dow snapping a 3-session winning streak as investors weigh sticky inflation data ahead of NVIDIA's earnings. The AI chip darling's financial results will be released after the bell and will test the AI rally. Its stock has been lower 8 of the last 9 trading days and fell nearly 2% today. Chip stocks were mixed and the Magnificent 7 big cap tech stocks were mostly lower. Inflation readings for July measured by the PCE price index matched or came in slightly higher than in June. Meta platform shares rose 1% after the social media giant settled its child safety suit. The Dow winners, Caterpillar, Honeywell Technologies, and Microsoft. The Dow decliners, Goldman Sachs, Alphabet, and IBM. The Dow down 114 points. The Nasdaq lower by 21. S&P 500 down 2. That's your Fox Business Report. I'm Hillary Barsky, invested in you.
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9: Welcome back in, Clay and Buck. Dolly Parton with I'm going to get in trouble for saying her most iconic song of all time. The one that I think of when it comes to Dolly Parton is Jolene, as you hear it there in the background. I wanted to mention this, Buck, because I said it on social media. It's gotten a lot of attention. I went to a high school football game on Friday of last week in Nashville, my hometown. A 16-year-old kid named Cameron Frierson was shot and killed outside that game. My son was playing in the game. We left. Thankfully, everyone from his school was fine. Everyone from Pearl Cone was fine. But this kid is a local Nashville high school kid. He was murdered. They don't know who did it. If you know anything about that shooting, we got a lot of people who listen in the Nashville area. Shooter was in a white vehicle. There was a $5,000 reward. I saw that number. I couldn't believe it was that low. So I took it to $20,000. So look, can't get involved in everything, but I was at that game. This, what appears to be a totally innocent 16-year-old kid named Cameron Frierson was killed in cold blood right after the game, just a few minutes after I drove away from that game, after the team that my son was on drove away. I want the person caught who did this. I've got now $15,000 that I have put out there to make it $20,000. So if you're listening in Nashville, I want this guy caught, and I'm trying to help out the best that I can. All right, we've got a lot of calls. Our buddy Light 'Em Up Linda, you want to weigh in on Lindsey Clancy? Fire away, Linda.
23: Yes, I do. So a man can't get away with this, because that woman that you had on earlier said men can't get away with doing something like this, right? So All those pink shirt liberal women that are outside cheering her on, and being that they can't decide what a woman is, or they can't describe what a woman is or identify what a woman is, let's just prosecute her as a man.
9: Thank you. Light 'em up, Linda. Always got takes. I still owe her.
12: She's firing from the hip today. She's firing
9: from the hip indeed. Let's see. I got a bunch of things here that I wanted to hit because they were funny, to try to take people into the weekend in a good mood. Let's see here. We are on Cut C, Jerry in Westchester, New York.
24: He's comparing circumcision to castration or removal of the organ. It's like he doesn't understand the difference between a haircut and a beheading.
9: That's pretty funny. David in South Carolina, News Radio 94.3. Cut D.
25: Just want to say condolences to Clay Travis. One of the two things he believes in took a really big hit today with the loss of Dolly Parton. Rest in peace, Dolly. And Clay, I know you're not doing too well right now, so take care, bud.
9: Thank you, David. All right, Buck, these are both shots at you. You can play them fast, back-to-back. Scott in Arizona and Joe, E&F.
26: Hey, Scott from Vail, Arizona. Buck, it sounds like to me when you get a little older, you're going to be the kind of old man that's, hey, you kids, get off my lawn.
27: Clay, I think you're pretty normal when it comes to the noise thing. This is one of the issues that Buck is a huge Karen on. I mean, dude, you move from New York to Miami. You live in two of the biggest cities in America. The whole point of cities is noise.
12: It's called civilization, my friends, and rules.
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8: The Bay State burglars. I'm John Saucier, Fox News. A Massachusetts mayor and state representative have both been arrested on federal fraud charges. Here's Fox's Grinnell Scott.
10: State Representative Francisco Paulino faces 11 counts of wire fraud and money laundering of pandemic relief funds. U.S. Attorney Leah Foley said Paulino allegedly shifted $700,000 for his own use.
29: Real estate expenses, loan payments, and transfers to his campaign account.
10: Also, the mayor of Lawrence, Massachusetts, Brian DePina, is charged with filling campaign accounts and paying off debts with cash he allegedly stole.
29: Approximately $1.5 million in public taxpayer money.
10: Mayor DePina's city is in the representative's district. These are separate indictments. For now, no link between the cases has been made public. Grinnell Scott, Fox News.
8: The federal judge overseeing the California trial against Meta has suspended proceedings after a settlement announcement. Here's Fox's Tanya J. Powers with more.
30: Meta's roughly $17 billion settlement with dozens of states that had joined the federal lawsuit against the company will now be reviewed by the judge, who says she's inclined to approve the deal. California Attorney General Rob Bonta says he's not finished.
31: We're continuing our fight across social media, including our litigation against TikTok.
30: Meta Chief Legal Officer C.J. Mahoney called on TikTok and YouTube to join Meta's, quote, industry-wide solution.
32: I'm proud both of the work Meta has done to protect kids historically and of this new groundbreaking agreement.
1: but its success depends on all other social media platforms following Meta's lead.
30: Meta agrees to add safety measures, including daily time limits and pauses for children using Instagram and Facebook. Tanya J. Powers, Fox News.
8: The testimony wrapping up in the murder trial of Lindsay Clancy, a mother accused of strangling her three young children in a case that's drawn attention to postpartum mental health. Closing arguments could begin by Thursday. 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
15: From the WJAG and Norfolk Daily News Newsroom, I'm Bill Seifert. High fertilizer prices remain a concern as farmers prepare to make fall applications. Corey Rosenbusch, president and CEO of the Fertilizer Institute, says ongoing supply chain disruptions continue to impact the availability and costs of some inputs.
18: About half of the world's traded sulfur comes through the strait, and with continued restriction through the strait, with damage to those oil and gas plants, it has, you know, driven spot prices for sulfur over $1,000.
15: In accordance with an order issued by President Trump, Governor Jim Pillen is requesting that Nebraskans fly their flags at half staff for Dolly Parton, who died on Tuesday. She was 80. President Trump shared that the order was, quote, a mark of respect for the memory of Parton, who had established herself as a country singer, entertainer, businesswoman, and philanthropist. The president has requested that flags be flown at half staff until sunset on September 1st. That's news from the WJAG Norfolk Daily News Newsroom. I'm Bill Seifert.
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20: Well, the sounds about 58 tonight under clear skies, northerly winds around 5 miles per hour. Bright sunshine expected again tomorrow. Daytime highs approaching 84, mainly clear. Tomorrow night, lows level off around 62. I'm meteorologist Jennifer Wojcicki for News Talk WJAG AM 780 and 105.9 FM. Currently 79.
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21: It's Wednesday afternoon, August 26th, and this is AgriTalk. Welcome to AgriTalk. I'm your host, Michelle Roth. Well, grains extended their big rally on Wednesday on massive fund buying. Wheat made new contract highs, adding war premium. On news, Russian President Putin is preparing to escalate the war with Iran. December corn notch new contract highs as well, and three-year highs at that, still pricing in these production concerns. Soybeans hit contract highs as well with the November contract, pricing in the 12.2 million bushels of China sales, and with the U.S. excluding China from Iran sanctions. Cattle made some more new lows for the move and then tried to bounce in the face of lower cash, higher corn, the border reopening, and increasing beef imports, while hogs saw light short covering. We'll have more details today on AgriTalk. Our guest analyst is Brad Coima of Coima Coima Barlick. He'll talk both grain and livestock markets. Jay Deverton, president of CHS, will be with us with some breaking news on the first new phosphate fertilizer plant in the U.S. since 1984. Nick Cholas with Farmers Keeper has our cash grain update. But first, today's market news and price perspective with Lane Acree, economist with Pro Farmer. Good afternoon, Lane. How you doing?
0: Good afternoon, Michelle. Good. How are you doing?
21: I'm doing great after all of the excitement of basically lots of new contract highs across the grain space here today. So I know you like to start with corn usually. Wheat was kind of the leader, but let's talk about corn. New contract and three-year highs. We're still trying to price in production concerns or what?
0: Yeah, I think that's a big part of it. And you can kind of play with the balance sheet a little bit. And that's going to be this week's focus in the Pro Farmer newsletter on News 4. And what does this mean for the balance sheet? And it's a bit of a precarious position because you look at the feed and residual use and how that can compare and how it functions as a portion of total supply about every year. And you can get kind of creative with those numbers. But really what we've kind of found so far is this may not be an end-all be-all. We may not see the tightest corn stocks on record, you know, down to about a billion bushels carryover. I don't think it's going to happen. And I think the market is still kind of reacting to the supply concern. But assuming that South America has a pretty good crop or just an average crop, this may be a really good opportunity for producers to lock in some prices. And then you can even look out at 2027. You know, we're trading at a 3-cent discount to where December 2026 crop is carrying. So it provides a pretty good opportunity. December corn rose 13 cents today, 536 and a half, closing near the daily high. Contract high, three-year high, as you mentioned. Really big and impressive move. And we saw that leg higher even before the rhetoric around Putin escalating tensions in the Black Sea came out. So market's working higher and continues to press higher.
21: Yeah, absolutely. Like you said, the contract highs were hit before wheat took off. What's your next target on corn? What do you think?
0: Yeah, we've been kind of looking at that 560 mark as a, and, you know, that's been the case. It's not a new target by any means. It's one that we've had in place for quite a while. And, you know, it's within shooting distance. We have a couple days like we've had this week and we could be there very soon.
21: Yeah. How high can wheat run here now that it's made some contract highs, at least in HRW wheat? Like you said, this is war premium we're putting in, isn't it?
0: Yeah, and we've talked over the past couple months, and wheat has always had the strongest fundamental outlook, and that's more just based on the world market scenario. You cut off the majority of the supplies in Russia, cut off about half the exports that Ukraine can do, and quickly the world balance sheet becomes very tight in terms of usable stock. December SRW wheat rose 45 cents today, the daily limit 748 and a quarter, contract high. December HRW gained 38 cents, 808 in the orders. Spring wheat rose 28 to 748. How high this can go, it's hard to say. It's going to be a volatile market. It's not going to be straight up.
21: Yeah.
0: But we're still well below the lows that we saw when this war started 5 years ago. And we never saw really the supply disruption that we thought we were going to see then, but the price action gave us a perspective on what this market values that wheat in the Black Sea is
21: sure.
0: worth. So the market's got some room to work yet.
21: What about soybeans? The push there we got from corn and wheat, obviously, but also China business and the fact we're not going to put these Iran sanctions on looked to me like we got a push out of that, too.
0: Yeah, for sure. And corn and wheat working higher are still really friendly to beans. November intro, 28 and a quarter, 1266 near the daily high. Contract high there. Meal rose 10.10 to 339.30 near the daily high and hit a three-month high. And I saw that the Chinese prices of meal are working higher as well. And I, you know, that's something that we haven't really talked about all that much. It's more Chinese has an abundance of soybeans. So this kind of flies in the face of that rhetoric. And they continue to auction off beans, making room for U.S. supplies. I think the market's underpricing what that 25 million metric tons could mean for the U.S. market. the U.S. crush market remains really robust, record after record there, and margins remain pretty good too, even despite the losses that we've been seeing in soy oil, which fell 4 points today at 67.74.
21: Deese cotton, was that a contract high there today?
0: Yeah, closed at a contract high close today, up 80 points at 89.14. And I think that this rhetoric or this hope around China stepping into more U.S. ag goods continues to kind of underpin cotton, though we haven't really seen that show up in the export book quite yet.
21: Yeah. Cattle, as I mentioned, new lows for the move. And then are we in the process of consolidating at all?
0: It looks like it. On the day, live cattle fell 17.5 to 210.775. So near mid-range, did hit an eight-month low early on, like you mentioned. Feeder cattle showed a bit of a bounce, rose $1.80, 307.50, closed near the daily high, but did hit an eight-month low. I think there's still strong fundamental support under the cattle market, but it's going to be a while before that really starts to get priced in.
21: Yeah, and short covering in the hogs?
0: Yep, that's about it. Seasonally, we're working lower. Futures remain at big discounts to the cash market, so that might bode well for the lean hog bulls here in the near term.
21: All right, thanks so much. Lane Acree, economist with Pro Farmer. Nick Cholas, CEO of Farmers Keeper, is in with our cash, grain, and market analysis. And with the big rally that we've had here in the futures, what's been going on with basis levels, Nick?
2: What hasn't been going on, Michelle? You know, I was going to come here and be so happy about our rallies in the cash markets for basis for corn and wheat. But I think it's important for us to remember two things. For wheat, there's a lot of guys out there in wheat country that aren't going to have a crop to sell at these prices. And number two, there's a lot of people over in Eastern Europe that unfortunately are at the wrong end of the other news that brought up wheat today. So I think we should all remember that. But yes, things are heating up out there just before harvest. So it's getting exciting.
21: Yeah, it is. Are farmers selling old crop corn here with this rally, or did they, or are they waiting, thinking the crop's going to, or the rally's going to get a little bit frothier?
2: Typically, if you've already waited this long and it's not just your normal logistics plan of getting through your bushels in storage, which is really guys that produce more than a million bushels of corn per year, if you haven't sold already, what price at this point is going to make you sell before you have to sweep the bins? However, you're getting rewarded for that if you are hanging on to it right now. So these are good opportunities to be looking at rewarding the cash grain markets and then examining what you can do with minimum price contracts or anything else like that to still participate if things go higher.
21: And I'm hearing of some pretty good basis pushes around soybean plants, processing plants here.
2: Absolutely. You know, it was crazy. I was looking to prepare for this morning, looking at the two-year average comparison of soybean basis. And, man, when you look at the Northern Plains, the averages are way up because of all that new capacity that's come online with those soybean crush plants. So it's going to be a good harvest for basis for farmers for sure.
21: Where's the hottest bid right now?
2: The hottest bid that I want to talk about is that out there in western Kansas, we're getting over a dollar over. We haven't seen that since the drought. Those cattle feeders are hungry.
21: Wow. All right. Thanks so much, Nick Cholas with Farmers Keeper. When we come back, Brad Quimma with Quimma Quimma Barley joins us on AgriTalk.
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21: 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Thanks for joining us. I'm your host, Michelle Rook. Brad Coima with Coima Coima Varlick out of Sioux Center, Iowa, is joining us with analysis today. Brad, good to have you along.
23: Hey, thanks for having me on. Glad we finally managed to figure out how to do this together.
21: I know. You got me into your busy schedule. Brad does the Markets Now podcast with me every Monday morning. He's highly popular because of his cattle outlook, one of the best in the business that I know of. So happy to have you on. And obviously, we should have had you on. You and I talk about the record cattle prices, or have for months and months and months now. Now we're talking about the flip side of that, which is the correction that we've had here in the cattle market as of recent. And part of it has been this rhetoric that's come from the White House, the Trump administration, trying to get beef prices lower, right?
23: Absolutely. First of all, thanks for having me on. It's fun. That's an interesting backdrop that you drew here for the start of the thing, because I think it does paint a bit of a picture of what's happening to the market. And what's happening here a little bit is, you've heard me say it 100 times, uncertainty is bearish. And when you get rhetoric, is a good word, and we've had plenty of it, right? We're going to close the plant. We're going to go on strike. We're not going to go on strike. We're going to open the border. We're not going to open the border. Now we're going to import 300,000 metric tons of beef, which I'll just say briefly is, I think it's terrible policy. I think we've had terrible policy with the Mexican border. We've lost infrastructure here. I'm unpopular with some people when I say that, but we have proper protocol. We could have safely let that border be open a year ago, and we maybe wouldn't have lost Lexington or Joslin or Sauterton. And so I've got a little bit different view than some of the cattlemen on that and in that respect. But this latest round of rhetoric that, I mean, I can't even hardly say it with a straight face, 300,000 metric tons, where are we going to find that? That's not just like, you don't drop that out of the sky, you know?
21: Right. Put that into context, Brad. That's what, 660, is it million pounds?
23: Yeah. That we're going to get in place, it's metric tons, 2,200 pounds, okay, not 2,000, so do the math. The notion that you can somehow logistically get that moved into place in 3 months is improbable at best. I would say it's impossible. Then you're going to have a vendor just to pick a name, you're going to have a Walmart that's going to somehow get that all in place. Oh, and then we're going to sell it for 25% less. I'm going like 25% less than what? What are we even talking about here? I mean, this is so improbable that it doesn't make sense. I keep waiting to hear it. You know, he's walked back a few other things, you know, whether he'll walk this one back too. But anyway, that rhetoric creates uncertainty, chases the long speculator. Our open interest now is like 270,000. It was 470,000 when you and I were having fun with this market in the spring and the summer, because you need the long speculator.
21: Absolutely. And we'll talk about the funds in a moment. I want to dwell a little bit farther into this whole importing 300,000 metric tons of ground beef or trim tariff-free for the next 90 days. Where are we going to get it? What country? Is it going to be Brazil? Nobody seems to know. Secretary Rollins said she doesn't know where the beef is being imported from, that the U.S. Trade Representative's office is going to be making that decision, and we'll know very soon.
23: By extrapolation, we think it's Brazil. That's the only country that really is qualified themselves as being over the quota. That's because that was the narrative that President Trump had used. And probably also the country that have the ability to have that kind of production on short notice. You know, so I don't know that. I'm guessing. So yeah, maybe. But then what's the motivation for them, even if you do sell it without the tariff, to do that? The whole thing seems so improbable that it doesn't really make sense to me. And if you put that in conjunction, I think, with the border, you know, there was some speculation that, oh boy, we got a screw worm now in Sonora, which is where Douglas, Arizona borders.
21: Right, right across the border.
23: Yeah, and that was going to, but I would say now that he's made this move with the saying he's going to import, I don't know that they would dare to shut that border real quick now either. So we'll see. If I had to guess it, they'll maybe continue the rhetoric and we'll find out 3 months from now that really nothing really changed because they couldn't figure out a way to logistically move that kind of product.
21: Every cattle organization has released statements expressing their disgust towards increasing foreign beef imports. This is one of the few things that I have seen all of these cattle guys united on, all of these groups. Is it going to make any difference? Could they walk this back or not?
23: Risk of offending somebody. Personal opinion. We have a very strong personality in the White House. Okay. He doesn't like to lose. I remember thinking all the way back to a year and a half ago or so, I think beef's too high, right? You remember that $44 sell-off we had after that? And there were some of us that thought about, okay, so what if he's a sore loser, what else is he going to try to see once? If this ploy didn't work or that one didn't work and that one didn't work, I'm afraid, I think it's unlikely that he'll walk it back because of how strong a personality is, and he doesn't like to look like a loser. Secretary Rollins, I don't know where these folks are getting their advice, but I would encourage them to look elsewhere. We need to come up with beef policy that thinks past your nose. We got to think about they talk about rebuilding the herd. Duh, it's happening. The last cattle inventory report, 103% heifer retention, and I think that's conservative. I bet it's 106 or 7. Let the market function. Go to a price high enough, and this, you know, you opened your segment with talking about how high it was when we were having fun here in the summer and to where we are now. And I think when we go backwards here, if we're doing this here in a few months, we don't even have to wait that long for meat. Why did we sell off? Because of demand. Because the market did what it does. Goes to a price high enough where people said, you know what, $9 hamburger is too high. $25 ribeye is too high for my budget. And we saw that dressed beef, the box beef, come down, down, down, down, down, down, down. And it only rallied when we went through this really, really light slaughter period and prior to the Labor Day push. By the way, I'm a numbers nerd. Okay, here's my charts for grinding meat. Every Tuesday, wholesale comes out with that deal, wholesale price of beef. Every cut, every single cut. But I'm going to talk about the hamburger cuts. We have been going down since the week of 4th of July. Hamburger has been going down wholesale-wise since the week of the 4th of July.
21: So the market was already doing its job.
23: It's absolutely, it was doing just what it's supposed to do. So let it work. That would be my advice. And think past your nose. I worry that we lost this infrastructure. When we go down the road here in a couple of years and we've got one steer too many, I think we're going to wish we had Lexington and Soderton and Giles and running. So we shall see.
21: Yeah, and we have lost these packers. That has certainly given the leverage back to the packing community versus producers. And when we were at the height of the best part of this market, you say it, and you've said it before, producers finally had leverage, right?
23: If you could describe a good market, a bad market, it really comes down to one word, and that's leverage. You know, the irony of the Joslyn plant to me, especially after Soderton closed, the highest grading plant in the universe, without exception, was Joslyn, Illinois. And now I'm talking to these small packers who are in that area, like in Michigan and in Iowa and different places, and they say it's like an earthquake because you went from a plant that was almost largely 100% negotiated price, not formula stuff, negotiated price, and now we've taken them out of the picture. And you'll say to me, well, 3,100 cattle, Brad, what's the big deal? We don't have that many cattle anyway. Well, maybe not today, but it is a big deal, and we're gonna look back at that, I think.
21: So 3,100 head there, they weren't probably up to full capacity. We are going to get the plant in Fort Morgan, Colorado, back online here on September 7th. Will that help take a little pressure off there or balance and offset that or not?
23: Domestically, yes. Regionally, no. If they want to, if Fort Morgan goes back to full blast, they're going to kill 45 or 4,700. Now they're not going to go back to full blast, of course, right away, because you just don't retrain a whole workforce that's been, you know, gone that long. So yes, as they gradually build up, we got to replace Lexington, which is 4,400. Okay. Yeah. Soderton was killing 2,400 when they closed. Yeah, there's a plant coming online in Missouri, you know, so we're right now, I'm not

0: So yeah, there's a plant coming online in Missouri. So right now, I'm not worried about a capacity or utilization problem. There's still not enough shackles for the short supply that we have now, but I worry about what happens the next time we have a few more, which we will. We're not going to go back to 1951 levels for the cow herd ever, never, ever. And we're not going to ever import as many cattle from Mexico as we used to either, because they like it this way. They've got infrastructure now. But it's a push-pull. The pendulum always swings way too far one direction or the other, I guess, Michelle.
1: Yeah. And I do want to talk a little bit about the border reopening here on Monday to the Douglas, Arizona facility or the port there, and what it's meant for the cattle market, what we could see coming up. That's been part of this whole push in the cattle market here as well. Brad Coyma will be back joining us here on AgriTalk coming up.

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3: 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September corn up 13.5, 514. DSEP third at 536.5. September beans, November up 28.25 at 1266. Jan up 28.5 at 1280.75. December meal was up $10.10, 339.30, with soybean oil down 4 points at 67.74. East SRW wheat up the limit, 45 cents, 748.25. HRW up 38 at 808.75. Spring wheat up 28 at 748. East cotton up 80 at 89.14. We scored contract highs across much of the grain complex. October live cattle down 17.5, 210.77.5. East up 45, 210.77.5. September feeders down 27.5, 319.5. With October hogs up 45 at 80.90. For more information, go to profarmer.com.
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8: Now, WJAG Skywatch weather from Weatherology.
9: Well, it's about 58 tonight under clear skies, northerly winds around 5 miles per hour. Bright sunshine expected again tomorrow. Daytime highs approaching 84. Mainly clear tomorrow night. Lows of a lot.

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2: Welcome back to AgriTalk. I'm your host, Michelle Rook. Our guest analyst today, Brad Coima with Coima Coima Varlick, and we've been talking about his specialty area, which is cattle, and boy, we've come a long ways off the record highs of just a few weeks ago here, Brad, and we talked about part of the reason producers lost leverage. You had the beef plan that came in from the Trump administration as part of it and the imports that are going to result there as a result of that. The next one is the border reopening to Mexican cattle. How many are crossing now? We started Monday with Douglas, Arizona. How many are crossing so far?
3: Well, the protocol says that there can be 700 per day this week. Next week, that'll go to 900. The following week, it'll go to 1,200 per day. Now, that isn't to say that that's exactly how many they'll get. I understand the first day was 680, and I thought that the second day was in somewhere in that same range. Load lots don't always add up exactly. Yes, there was a few cattle rejected. Some people were making a big deal out of that. My understanding that the ones that were rejected, it wasn't because they had a screw worm on them. It was because they were limping or had a bad eye or, typical stuff. I would be quite confident that the protocol would be such that I wouldn't be a bit worried that there's any infected animal coming across. So in 30 days, we open a second port, and then another 30 days, they'll open a third port.
2: And we don't know which one of the New Mexico ports is going to open first yet, do we?
3: No, we don't. We could assume that it would be the farthest western point, but you never know. I guess that's what I would expect. People have asked me if I thought that was, what the problem with the feeder cattle futures was. I think it's more corn related. I don't think viewing this thing as a, this is kind of a trickle, right? I mean, by the way, wide variety of the weights. I was curious about this, and that's why I kind of got a little bit of a boots in the ground guy there that's telling me what's going on. There was a couple loads of cattle that weighed like 1,200 pounds on Monday.
2: Wow.
3: And then some 800 pounders and some 600 pounders. So there were some people that were going like, what if there's a whole bunch of 1,500 pound fat cattle that are going to come across the border and go immediately to slaughter, which I thought was very unlikely. And so far we haven't seen anything like that. It'll be interesting to watch as this transpires.
2: Sure.
3: Here's a little trivia for you here. I'm going to drop this on you. I'm going to surprise you with this. So for some reason I randomly got to thinking over the weekend, where was the market on the 11th of May of 2025, the day that we announced the first border closing, right? That's when they first came out. I thought, I wonder where the market was. Cash market in my area was 225 that day, which is what the cash was last week here.
2: Wow.
3: I know. June cattle front month was at 217 something. Well, August cattle futures are 218 something today. The one that thing that's quite different was August feeders then were only 306, they were up $6 that day, and the August feeders are like at 333 or something like that. I walked away from my desk here, but I thought it was funny that the lead month of live cattle and that the cash cattle are virtually the same price. Weird, huh?
2: That is interesting. Now, I understand that the Douglas, Arizona port at the height of when the border was open and we had normalized trade was bringing in about 1,500 head. Is that what it was at full capacity or when we were fully open?
3: Yes, that's what I understand as well. And I've also been told, now this is somewhat secondhand, that they've taken this opportunity to make some improvements where they theoretically could very easily, do more than 1,500 a day if that becomes what the law allows. Now, having said all that, I still don't think you're ever going to go back to, pre-2025 levels. I don't think we'll get to that 1.3 million again. In fact, if I had to take a guess, I'd be surprised we get much more than half of that, just because I think Mexico's adjusted to it and we'll probably still get a lot of the meat, but I don't think we'll have to get the slaughtering part of it.
2: Yeah. The 1.2, 1.3 million head a year, I think, a lot of people were fearful of that, but like you said, this is a trickle, not a gush. And so hopefully we can normalize the market. In the meantime, let's talk about what we've done to the charts, because we've taken out all the major support areas here. We've taken out the six-year uptrend line, haven't we?
3: You said a mouthful. We've taken out stuff that was established with the COVID low from March of 2020, weekly uptrends, monthly uptrends, and it's going to get even nastier unless we really flip the spreads, which we're not going to, because, I mean, August goes off here in a matter of a couple of days, and you're going to come with October on about a $6 discount. You're probably going to have a big old gap down on the weekly charts then. So, unfortunately, that's what's happened. I think it's because partly because we've lost that long speculator and partly because we have lower demand. But so now everybody goes, well, now where to from here?
2: Yeah.
3: I mean, so this is what I think. I'm guessing. I think I'm seeing some things. I'm still a fundamentalist at heart, as you know. I'm seeing some things that have me a little encouraged. One would be a text I just got that the cash market's getting a little better in the South while we're doing your program right now.
2: Okay? Oh, good.
3: Yeah, 220. The other thing that I was going to say, though, was usually there's a couple things that stay consistent. One is greed and fear, right? Let's go with greed. So this packer finally has a chance to make some money. He's got margin. Boxes have rallied enough. He's bought the cattle cheaper. He's making some money. So, yes, he is starting to kill on some Saturdays. There's several plants going this Saturday. So the packer gets aggressive and starts to, you know, because he can't help himself. He wants to make some money finally. That'll clean up this little bulge of cattle. And then you got the seasonal that typically right after, now Labor Day is really late this year, but typically that first week of September, there's a couple seasonals there that suggest that often you start to rally a little bit from there. So, you know, I can see that there's a little room left to the downside here for a minute, but it's super oversold. I'm hoping that as you get to the first quarter next year, we're going to have a tight enough supply, because I believe there's a lot more heifer retention than everybody else does. So that's going to mean less available when you get to the first quarter, because you won't have all those yearling heifers to kill. And so I still think you could have a pretty good bounce into the first quarter. Not to the levels that we were at by any means, but better than this.
2: The fact that you were making new contract highs today in the corn market, and we did have that lower cash trade already yesterday we were trying to work in, I thought was encouraging. The market held together as well as it did today. So is this kind of bottoming action or not? Exhaustion?
3: That's how it feels to me, too. I just read it the same way you did. The secondary break today didn't go anywhere, where that was every other day. We open higher and fall out of bed, and you wish they'd ring the bell before it gets any worse. Today, we had rally, we broke hard, and then we came back, and then actually today was one of those days where I wish we were open another half an hour. I think we'd have got this thing even a little bit better. So
2: good.
3: It feels to me like maybe we've exhausted the selling for a minute. Maybe we can get a little bit of we're still trading at a pretty steep discount in the deferreds. Feeder cattle are going to be a little bit problematic because the corn thing is pretty salty.
2: Yeah. And you mentioned 220 cash yesterday. We had some light 218 to 219 and some 345. So that was certainly discouraging. The funds are still long in this market. Do you think they have some more work to get out of those longs, Brad, or not? Or are they done?
3: Index funds maybe have a little bit of work to do. I think some of the short-term trend-following funds, when we closed below 221, there was some of that group that sold it, I think. Overall open interest is so light that it's hard to identify any unit of that really seems to have exposure, in my opinion. But, people might feel differently about that. The optimistic glass-half-full person would say, well, the fund's got all this ammo, all this dry powder, because they've got all these positions that they used to have on that they don't have on. But it's going to take a market that has to, you're going to have to improve the technicals a lot to get them to come in. They don't care what cattle weigh or what, they don't know the difference between a steer and a heifer. That's strictly when a blue line crosses the red line type of stuff.
2: Yeah. So we talk about funds exiting one market. And just before I say that, let me say you were the original cattle bull. You were the bull 6 years ago, and you've been a bull the whole time. So I know to have this market turn is a tough thing for you. So.
3: You're very kind. I'm not always bearish. Everybody's been yelling at me the last couple
2: months. Like I said, you were the original bull in this market and predicted it long before anybody else did. So hats off to you on that. So,
3: very kind.
2: I mentioned, funds exiting the cattle market. Man, they are piling into the grains, corn, new contract highs, and the December 3-year highs. How high do you think we're going to take this thing?
3: Yeah, this is fun. When we took out that weekly three-year high, right, that 506 area in the front month here today, you could see that there just came another round of those funds buying, and it's nice to see. You know, first of all, of course, we got set up by surprise. I thought that last crop report, I thought potentially had a chance to be friendly because I thought they might slash acres. Wow, was I wrong? I was right for all the wrong reasons, right? They actually found acres, but they cut the yield by 2.5 bushels, which they almost never do that early. But it's a lot of, I told you so, is around the corn belt here with the cattle, or the grain people are saying, well, yeah, we knew the crop wasn't very good. Anyway, now the market has been, you know, we listened to your Pro Farmer Crop Tour every day telling us how bad it was, you know, and that fueled the rocket fundamentally, right? And now you got this news with the saber rattling from Putin, you know, and obviously what happened with the wheat here today, which helped carry the corn. So how high? I was thinking you might ask me that because you like to put me on the spot.
2: And can you get there without confirmation from USDA of this smaller crop? Because we've rallied over $1 already off the June 30th
3: list. I know. I think, too, we've got our rubber band stretched pretty far. 570 is my first target, and with shot at 595. I'd have a tendency to think you might get a correction first. I mean, a little bit of today makes me a little uncomfortable. I mean, okay, Putin can say that he's disappointed in the talks, and he's going to sell. Really, what is he going to do that he hasn't tried already? I mean, they've been at war for what seems like forever. Yeah. You know, so I mean, are we going to come back here and go like, what are you going to do? You know, I mean, and maybe that steam under the market slows down and gives you a correction. Okay. But it looks to me like we got a little more to come. This is weird to rally in August. It doesn't happen very often.
2: It is very rare.
3: Was the last time.
2: Just before I let you go, $13 beans. Are we looking at that now that we made the contract highs?
3: I think close, but I'd sure sell them there if we got there.
2: You would. Okay. Well, we'll see if China keeps coming at the market. If they do, we could go higher, don't you think?
3: Yep, if they keep doing what they say they're going to do, but I don't always trust them.
2: I know. You've said that to me before. Hey, always a pleasure to have you along. Brett Coima with Coima Farlick joining us for AgriTalk. When we come back, Jay Eberton with DHS joins us.
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2: Joining me now, Matt Essick, agronomy innovation leader for Pioneer. Pioneer has long been an agronomic resource for farmers. What are some of the key agronomic concerns that you're helping growers address?
3: Everything from fertility research to insect and disease management, and then we're just talking about weeds and how challenging they can be, all the way through universities and helping us solve some more complex opportunities that we have in front of us.
2: Okay, so tell me, give me an example of what you're doing to help farmers with insect and disease management.
3: We have a network of traps set up for catching western bean cutworm moths to determine if we need to treat for that pest. We also have corn rootworm adult beetle trapping. And then we're doing research on seed treatments for disease, plus monitoring disease in fields. We try to share that information from across a big region with all that within all of our agronomy team. And got such a great network of agronomists across the country who are in fields every day helping farmers know and understand both disease and insect pressure.
2: Okay. How do you use the universities? What kind of partnerships do you have to solve some of the more complex opportunities? And what are those opportunities?
3: We've got a long history of studying drought stress, and we have a partnership with Oklahoma State, kind of studying how do we grow corn in some of those real limited water situations. Also have some partnerships with the University of Kentucky to study kind of a newer disease in soybeans called red crown rot. And then finally a partnership with Kansas State to monitor corn stunt disease. So just a lot of things that we're trying to do to get at those more complex things that our farmers are facing.
2: Fantastic. 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
2: Fantastic. 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
7: Welcome back. Thanks for joining us for AgriTalk. And we have breaking news to bring you here during our last segment of the show. We had CHS and OCP North America making a big announcement about a new phosphate fertilizer production facility in Louisiana. That was just announced today. Jay Deberton, president of CHS, joins us to visit about that. Jay, thanks for taking time out to visit with us. Tell us a little bit more about this good news that you brought.
8: Happy to do so, Michelle, and thank you so much, because it is big news for U.S. agriculture, and we were pleased to be part of an announcement with OCP North America. The Secretary of Agriculture, Brooke Rollins, was there. The Deputy Secretary, Judge Baden, was there, and the governor of Louisiana was there to really announce one of the first production plants of phosphate-based fertilizers in nearly 40 years that were built in this country. And it's really centered in Louisiana, because frankly that's where the transportation of the ships that come into the United States carrying the raw material are best positioned to unload at. And so the manufacturing is located right there, and the benefit that we're going to get from this is really more U.S.-based production of phosphate-based fertilizer products right here in the United States. And I think it's just going to be a much better outlook for U.S. farmers to have more production here and have more control over its distribution.
7: So, Jay, how much phosphate fertilizer is imported into the United States annually, and how much will this help decrease that dependence?
8: Yeah, so this will cut roughly in half the amount of finished phosphate fertilizer products imported into the United States. So this plant will produce up to 1.3 million tons. This country uses about 2.5 million tons, and about 40 to 60% of that, depending on the year, is imported. And this will cut it in half. So it's a big step for, you know, more reliance on U.S. manufacturing as opposed to, you know, bringing it in finished from other countries. And suffering, you know, as we all know what's going on around the world, just the risks that come with the importing and the logistics coming in, when we know that the windows that this product is needed are so tight, that frankly, if you're 3 weeks late getting imports, you might as well not get them because you've missed the window. And this is just going to increase the security of supply for U.S. farmers and U.S. agriculture.
7: Right. This plant will not be online for how long? How long will it take?
8: So, Michelle, we hope to break ground in construction either the first or second calendar quarter of 2027. So early in 2027. If we can get going at that time frame, then we hope to be finished with construction the end of 2028, maybe the beginning of 2029. So it's around 2 years of construction. This, while it is a good-sized plant, it is pretty straightforward. And OCP has built these plants in many, many other locations. So this is something that's proven technology. They know how to build it. That's the benefit they bring to the joint venture for CHS, is they operate these kinds of facilities. We, on the other hand, market the product to people that own CHS and directly to farmers. So it's a combination, a joint venture of two companies that bring complementary skills to the table, one that's great at production, one that works hard at marketing and selling the product that comes off the plant.
7: And Jay, this is no small investment. We're talking, what, $450 million?
8: That's right. It's targeted right now at about $450. We, you know, we'll do some more work around final engineering and final. This is something that's proven technology. They know how to build it. That's the benefit they bring to the joint venture for CHS, is they operate these kinds of facilities. We, on the other hand, market the product to people that own CHS and directly to farmers. So it's a combination, a joint venture of two companies that bring complementary skills to the table, one that's great at production, one that works hard at marketing and selling the product that comes off the plant.
7: And Jay, this is no small investment. We're talking, what, $450 million?
8: That's right. It's targeted right now at about $450. We, you know, we'll do some more work around final engineering and final quotations. It's a 50-50 joint venture between the two companies, so we're each responsible for about half of that. But we've spent a lot of time looking at the investment and investment returns, and we feel really, really good. And, you know, we have a high bar. We want to make sure that we're investing farmers' money where we think it brings value, and where it brings value, therefore we got to perform. And while nothing is a guarantee, this is business, we feel really good about the ability to perform here.
7: Now, USDA did have some grants as part of their fertilizer initiative. Are they going to be helping at all with the construction or any part of this project?
8: Well, we've applied for grants under their PRIDE program, which goes towards investments in fertilizer production here in the United States. We have applied for grants. USDA has not awarded anything yet. They're supportive of the project, but I don't want to get in front of their analysis and their work to determine if we're going to be eligible for an award. But we really appreciate USD's support for this project. The secretary herself was here today and deputy was here. They're very supportive of the project and very helpful. And also, you know, the administration, when it comes to permitting, has been very, very helpful. And I'd also say the governor of the state of Louisiana, they very much looking for ways to help help the process to get the construction started. And so, you know, we have a lot of benefits from a number of fronts, and perhaps a grant might be one of them, but we'll wait to see.
7: All right. Well, it's good to see the first plant since 1984, largely needed. One last question. We have about a minute left. Fertilizer supplies for fall. How do you see this shaping up for fall application?
8: We see it shaping up well for supply. At CHS, we're well positioned for a fall supply. You know, everything we see today, I do not see any issue. Now, I think the question that follows it is, what's the price going to be? And I think, you know, we've seen prices come down a lot from what we saw for some peaks early in the spring. And it seems that the market has just found a new level. And, you know, absent a new catalyst, we may be kind of in this space now for a while. And supply, I think, looks strong.
7: Well, that's some good news, but it's early, right?
8: Yeah, I mean, I say to people, I mean, you've got a plan, stick to the plan. And, you know, it's when people try to outguess the market, that's when, you know, frankly, it gets difficult.
7: Okay. Thank you so much for your time. Jay Deverson, president of CHS, joining us here for AgriTalk. Appreciate that update. All right, if you need more information, you can go to my Markets Now podcast. Come back tomorrow morning, 10:06, with Chip for AgriTalk AM, and be back here at 2:06. We'll have Jeff Peterson with Heartland Farm Partners here on AgriTalk at 2:06.
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14: Is online safety. I'm Lisa Lacerra, Fox News. Arizona's top legal official reacts to Meta's up to $18 billion settlement over teen mental health harms.
15: Arizona Attorney General Chris Mays calling state's settlement with Meta a bipartisan, historic win.
16: An example of how Democratic AGs and Republican AGs can come together with shared goals and a shared purpose of protecting the minds and hearts of our kids.
15: Nearly 30 states sued, accusing Meta of deliberately creating features that fueled a youth mental health crisis. The company agreeing to pay up to $18 billion and add stronger safety protections, including default time limits.
14: Fox's Kristen Goodwin in a blog post, Meta said it urged competitors TikTok and YouTube to adopt similar safety measures. A new lawsuit has been filed to block President Trump's executive order setting new rules for the Postal Service to deliver mail-in ballots. The order had been put on hold, but a majority of Supreme Court justices lifted an injunction, finding the lawsuit was filed prematurely. CIA Chief John Ratcliffe traveled to Moscow for talks with his Russian counterpart.
17: A rare secretive visit by a top U.S. official at a time when relations between the two countries are strained. A Kremlin spokesperson says Ratcliffe did not meet with Russian President Vladimir Putin, but did speak with intelligence counterparts. In a radio interview, President Trump described the trip as semi-routine. The Kremlin spokesman says talks between the intelligence agencies are positive, but added relations with Washington remained at a profound crisis. President Trump has held direct talks with Russian and Ukrainian leaders about ending the war in Ukraine so far, with just limited success.
14: Fox's Jared Halpern at the White House. 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
3: From the WJAG in Norfolk Daily News Newsroom, I'm Bill Seifert. The Madison County Board of Commissioners held a budget review session on Tuesday and came up with some preliminary numbers for the 2026-27 fiscal year budget. Board Chairman Troy Euler said the budget for the fiscal year is listed at just over $50 million, which is $1 million less than last year. Euler told News Talk WJAG the board cut spending in every office to come in at that number.
4: We literally went through and nickel and dimed everyone, and we're able to get to where we needed to be. So at the end of the day, I think we made a couple concessions, but for the most part, they were good with where we're at. We're going to let it ride. So come spring into June here, if you see us adjusting and having to fund a few people, it's because they weren't given the money in the first place.
3: Euler said that budget will result in a $2.42 increase in property taxes on a $100,000 home in Madison County. That's news from the WJAG in Norfolk Daily News Newsroom. I'm Bill Seifert.
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6: Well, the sounds about 58 tonight under clear skies, northerly winds around 5 miles per hour. Bright sunshine expected again tomorrow. Daytime highs approaching 84. Mainly clear tomorrow night. Lows level off around 62. I'm meteorologist Jennifer Wojcicki for News Talk WJAG AM 780 and 105.9 FM. 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

0: never had any real, genuine accountability, not just from the Biden administration, from the military personnel who participated in this farce where 13 lives were thrown away. Sean Parnell put out a long, it's 4 minutes long, I swear to you, I think I might play the whole thing, put out a long announcement today, and I'm going to play it, and then we'll move on, we'll talk primaries and other stuff, but I'm playing it. Hang on.
1: Like I did that day, but take me to the place I love. Take me all the way.
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1: 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A massive fire engulfs a farmhouse in America's heartland. Four members of a wealthy Ohio family are dead. But was it the fire that killed them?
2: My brother says, Carol, something's up. 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
1: 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Whether you've heard of the Putty Man or not, you'll want to hear the Searching for Putty Man podcast. Legend says he stalks Griffith Park in Los Angeles and is responsible for dozens of missing persons. 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

0: Rest in peace, brothers. All right. That's enough of that. I'm done. I won't come back to it. I just felt obligated to do it. Feel like they deserve that and so much more. Last night, there was a primary. There were other primaries, Oklahoma, but not. But the South Carolina primary is the one that got all the headlines, and it certainly is the one that dominated the email conversation today because Lindsey Graham's sister won the runoff, which means she's going to be the next senator from South Carolina senator for the next 6 years. She already is a senator, but people were mad. Okay, got a bunch of emails on this. Let's just talk about it. It might make you feel better. It might make you feel like you need a shower, but what happened? I'll tell you next.
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